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0: 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I'm your host, Dan Pavlis.
1: And I'm Dina Pavlis. I'm feeling groovy.
0: Oh, wow. Well, this week, that's the title of the show. And it's an interesting style of music we're going to be taking a look at today. It's called the Dunedin Sound, or Dunedin Rock. And it's from New Zealand in the early 1980s. It's kind of like jangly guitars, lo-fi production. It's melodic, yet kind of moody. And there was a record label called Flying Nun Records, and they kind of championed this style of music. And then I went ahead and threw in some of American bands, but this should be a really fun show. Great music. You're going to love today's show.
1: All right, let's get to it.
0: Let's do it.

0: 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We are feeling groovy in the studio today, listening to bands inspired by the Dunedin sound.
1: Yeah, the Dunedin sound. It's kind of interesting how it evolved. Of course, Dunedin is a college town. This was kind of at the late 70s, you know, the punk scene was really big and it was really hard. And there was this profound shift in music over there. You know, Dunedin was kind of an isolated town. It had cool, damp weather. And so, you know, a lot of bands were, you know, it's kind of Seattle-y, but just in a different way. You know, and so it was kind of ripe for something like this to develop. You know, and in bands like REM, Pavement, XTC, Yola Tango, and a few other ones, they all cite this music as a huge influence in their development. You know, a lot of bands also cite bands like Big Star in the States the same way. They were super influential. So, you know, you can find today's playlist at the Downbeat Music Show at SoundCloud.com and find a list of bands there. I'm going to talk about a couple of them. The Bats were a band that just finished the first set, and they were one of the main bands from Flying Nun Records. The band called the Verlaines, they were from Dunedin, New Zealand. They were also on Flying Nun Records. We had the Flaming Groovies. 1965 is when they got together in San Francisco. They were in that set. We had a band called Fine Town from Madison, Wisconsin, and they were mid-80s. Big Star, 1971 in Memphis. They got together. And then my favorite band of that last set we heard is a band called Sneaky Feelings. I just really like the way they approach songwriting. So let's get going on set two. We have a couple of extra bands in here. We have one called Cactus Cat from Fort Collins, Colorado. A band called Dump Truck, who's really good. They're from Boston, and they're an 80s band also. And I went ahead and put the Birds in from Los Angeles. And it's really funny because the Birds and the Flamin' Groovies each cite each other as influences, which I find kind of interesting. So let's get going on the music.

0: 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I hope you enjoyed that. We sure did.
1: Yeah, this has been a great show, Dan. Thanks for putting it together. We will be right back with one more song. But before we do that, I'd like to thank everyone for tuning in this week. You can hear this show along with previous shows and find the playlist at the Downbeat Music Show on SoundCloud.com. 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
4: BBC News with David Harper. The United States has carried out renewed strikes against Iran. The US military described the attacks as a proportional response to the downing of an American helicopter on Monday. President Trump had accused Iran of shooting down the aircraft over the Strait of Hormuz. Here's our North America correspondent, Peter Bowes.
5: These attacks are focused on Iranian military, and we're hearing reports that Iranian air defense systems, that radar systems around the Strait of Hormuz have been hit. That's significant because we're talking about military here as opposed to a US response aimed at Iranian political targets. That would be a major escalation. And I think from what we're hearing, the hope seems to be, especially from the US side, from the perspective of the president, that this can be contained, perhaps quite tightly, in this roughly 24-hour period.
4: And in the past few minutes, Iran's Revolutionary Guards say they've launched attacks at an American base in Bahrain. Several homes and vehicles have been set on fire in Belfast after a knife attack in the city on Monday night caused anti-immigration unrest across parts of Northern Ireland. A Sudanese refugee has been charged with attempted murder. Chris Page is in Belfast.
6: A video was widely circulated online showing a man kneeling on top of the victim, stabbing at his head and neck with a knife. Some people, including a man with a hurling stick, confronted the alleged attacker. The police have said they were incredibly brave. The victim is said to have significant eye injuries and slash wounds. The suspect, who's 30, has been charged with attempted murder. The Home Office has said he has leave to remain in the UK until 2028, after being granted refugee status in 2023.
4: The US House of Representatives has passed a long-delayed bill to fund immigration enforcement. The $70 billion bill, which the Senate has already approved, now goes to President Trump for his signature. Peter Hyatt reports.
7: Fury at the aggressive approach of Immigration and Customs Enforcement, or ICE, meant Democrats refused to fund the Department of Homeland Security without reform. ICE agents had killed two US citizens in separate incidents. A 76-day partial government shutdown followed until agreement was reached on funding non-immigration areas of the department. Since then, a new bill has been making its way through Congress, bitterly contested at times and voted on almost entirely along party lines. It funds ICE until the end of Mr. Trump's term of office and doesn't contain meaningful reforms the Democrats had wanted, though ICE is now under new leadership and seems to have toned down its approach.
4: Ahead of the Men's Football World Cup this week, the United States has called on European governments to impose travel restrictions on people who've recently visited Ebola-hit countries. The Trump administration has already barred foreign nationals who've been to the Democratic Republic of Congo, Uganda, and South Sudan in the past 3 weeks. World News from the BBC. A former top official in the British government has advanced to the final round in the election to be the next governor of California. Steve Hilton was director of strategy for David Cameron when he was prime minister, but moved to California in 2012 and later became a US citizen. He'll stand as a Trump-endorsed Republican against the Democrat Javier Becerra, who was President Biden's health secretary. Ecuador says it's arrested a Polish-born man wanted by Interpol for drug trafficking and links to international crime groups. Yakimiec Tomasz was detained in the town of Santa Elena, where he'd been hiding. Ecuador's interior minister described him as the key link between the Albanian mafia, armed groups from Colombia, and Ecuadorian gangs. The British government has called on the governing body of football in England to explain its handling of sexual misconduct allegations against the co-owner of West Ham, David Sullivan. The FA and the club had banned him from any contact with the youth and women's teams. The Culture Secretary, Lisa Nandy, said the FA and West Ham must explain why no further action was taken. Here's Billy Kenber.
2: These restrictions have never been made public, and Mr. Sullivan has remained a prominent figure within the club during that time. He's regularly attended the men's first team games and was in the director's box there as recently as 2 weeks ago for their last game of the Premier League season. West Ham and the Football Association have both said they have robust safeguarding measures but cannot comment on individual cases. Mr. Sullivan didn't respond to a request for comment on this specifically, but he has previously said he categorically denies all allegations of wrongdoing.
4: And in tennis, Serena Williams has made a winning return after 4 years in retirement. She paired up with Victoria Mboko for a first-round victory in the women's doubles at the Queen's Club in London. The 44-year-old tennis legend and her Canadian teenage partner won in two straight sets over the third seeds Erin Routliffe and Nicole Melikar-Martinez. And that's the latest BBC News.
8: 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It is a beautiful Tuesday evening, and being Tuesday evening, that means it's time for, yes, Tuesday Night at the Opera. Hello, my name is Daryl Lindberg. Thank you so much for listening. And tonight, we're going to have an opera by the great Benjamin Britten. And that opera is probably his best. And that's saying a lot. It's Peter Grimes. But first, these messages.
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8: We're back. This is Tuesday Night at the Opera here on KSFR. My name's Daryl Lindberg. Thank you so much for listening. And I want to say that the Santa Fe Community College and the Santa Fe Higher Education Center will close in honor of Juneteenth on Friday, June 19th. All campus facilities will be closed. No classes, activities, or certain services will be available. The Santa Fe Community College's Early Childhood Development Center, Kids Campus, and the William C. Witter Fitness Center will also be closed. All of those places will reopen with regular hours after June 19th. Scheduled credit and non-credit classes continue beginning Saturday, June 20th. So there you have it. And college's services, by the way, will resume during regular business hours on the 22nd. That's Monday. Well, as we're talking about KSFR, let's relive Santa Fe's golden years with Andrew Lovato and Our Santa Fe as he explores the city difference past, present, and future, featuring discussions with some of its fascinating people. That's Thursdays at 6:30 only on KSFR. Where else? Okay. Now we have an opera by a guy named Benjamin Britten, who happened to be from Britain, who lived from 1913 to 1976. That's right, in the 20th century. And that opera is Peter Grimes. The libretto is by Montague Slater, and it's after a George Crabbe poem from 1810. The poem is entitled The Burrow. It was first performed almost exactly 81 years ago on June 7th at Sadler's Wells in London. So what is it? Well, Peter Grimes is one of 16 operas composed by Benjamin Britten, who was indisputably one of the 20th century's most important composers. In fact, there are a number of people who are far more knowledgeable than I am who will tell you that Peter Grimes is the 20th century's greatest opera. But one thing's for sure, it's one of the greatest. So let's talk about Benjamin Britten. As I said, not surprisingly, Benjamin Britten was born in England, Lowestoft, Suffolk, to be precise, and the son of a dentist and a talented amateur musician. He showed musical gifts early in life and began composing prolifically as a child. How prolific, you may ask? And well, you should. Well, let's just say there are about 800 works and fragments that precede his early published works. Britten was just 17 when his first published composition attracted wide attention. That was Sinfonia, Opus 1, A Hymn to the Virgin, from 1930. Now, what's fascinating about Britten is the many forms and styles embodied in his work. He was always clearly himself and yet able to extend his musical voice, so to speak, into so many different directions. And old Ben's body of opera reflects his Catholic approach to music. There are grand operas, chamber operas, children's operas, and what are best termed parable operas. In fact, last year, Santa Fe Opera staged The Turn of the Screw, which was brilliant. One of Britten's operas based, of course, on the great story, The Turn of the Screw. Now, in every case with these operas, Britten is revealed as a master craftsman, a composer who understood drama and could bring it to the stage and bring it to life there. That's a key thing. You have to keep in mind that a composer's innate talent isn't a guarantee that he or she will be able to create compelling operas, or, for that matter, that a composer will even be interested in the genre. But it turns out Britten was always interested in opera and vocal music, and he sure put his talents to good use. Peter Grimes is an outstanding example of these talents that he had, and as everyone immediately recognized at its wildly successful premiere. And it's been a hit ever since. If you've ever had a chance to see it, it's a very powerful and engrossing opera, I would say. So let's get on with what's it about. What is it all about? Well, Peter Grimes is a three-act opera with a prologue about the conflict between a persecuted misfit, that would be the fisherman, Peter Grimes, and the community in which he lives, that would be the borough. And even though Peter is not a particularly likable guy, Ellen Orford, who is this town's social mistress, is definitely sweet on him. And he, to the extent he's able, is sweet on her. So we have an opera that has all the elements of the post-Freudian 20th century angst, despite its being set in 1830s England. Welcome to my world. Britten himself said that it's a subject very close to his heart, the struggle of the individual against the masses. The more vicious the society, the more vicious the individual, unquote. And he would know. He was such a great composer, and he lived during a time, and he was gay, and that was difficult, whether you're in the arts or not. And he had such dignity that, and his music has such vitality. Well, you'll hear it. So, one of the great operas. So here's what's happening in the prologue and Act One. Well, that's what we'll do. In the prologue, Peter is questioned at an inquest over the death of his apprentice. The townsfolk, all present, make it clear they think Grimes is guilty and deserving of punishment. Although the coroner, Mr. Swallow, determines the boy's death to be accidental and clears Grimes without a proper trial, he advises Grimes not to take another apprentice. Now, this is important. You'll find out later. As a court is cleared, Ellen Orford, the school mistress, attempts to comfort Grimes as he rages against what he sees as the borough community's unwillingness to give him a true second chance. Now, again, I said this a few seconds ago, Grimes is not really a sympathetic character, but he is a tragic character ultimately. So, now we get into Act One. Remember, this is being sung in English, so I'm hoping you will catch most of this. There's a chorus who constitute the folks in the borough, and they sing of their weary daily round and their relationship with the sea and the seasons. Grimes claims to be desperate and in need of help to catch fish, and his friend, the apothecary, Ned Keene, finds him a new apprentice from the workhouse, or as they say in England, the workers. What did they tell him not to do in the prologue? They told him not to get another apprentice. What does he do? He gets another apprentice. You can figure out the consequences. Now, nobody will volunteer to fetch the boy until Ellen, who, by the way, Grimes does wish to marry, and she offers to take him. Now, when Ellen brings the apprentice to Grimes at the pub that evening, he immediately sets off to his hut, despite the fact that the borough is weathering a terrible storm. And that is the end of the prologue and the first act. And we have a great cast tonight. Now, the original Peter Grimes was Benjamin Britten's life partner, Peter Pears, who was always the supreme interpreter of Britten's music. However, tonight's Peter Grimes is John Vickers, who recast the role and made it into something absolutely spectacular. His Peter Grimes is usually looked up to as great. So he is Peter Grimes. Heather Harper is Ellen Orford. You will get to know Captain Balstrode, Jonathan Summers. And let's see, Forbes Robinson is Swallow. And Ned Keene, sung by Thomas Allen. There are a few more in there, but as we get on with the opera, I'll tell you about them. And you're listening to the orchestra and chorus of the Royal Opera House, Covent Garden. And this is conducted by Colin Davis. And this is from LPs released in 1978. This is Tuesday Night of the Opera here on KSFR. My name's Daryl Lindbergh. Thank you so much for listening. And now let's get on with the prologue and first act of our 20th century opera, Benjamin Britten's Peter Grimes. I'll catch you at the end of the first act. Enjoy.

Adams, we are here to investigate the cause of death of your apprentice, William Spode, whose body you brought ashore from your boat, the boy Billy, on the 26th Ultimo. Do you wish to give evidence? Will you step into the box?

0: You sailed your boat round the coast with the intention of putting into London. Why did you do this?
1: We'd caught a huge catch, too big to sail here.
0: And the boy died on the way.
1: The wind turned against us, blew us

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1: He died lying there among the fish.
0: What did you do?

0: When you landed, did you call for help?
1: I called Ned Keene.
0: The apothecary here. Was there anybody else called?
2: Somebody brought the parson.
0: You mean the record, Mr. Horace Adams. All right, Mr. Adams. Was there a certain amount of excitement?
2: Bubbles started shouting.
0: There was a scene in the village street from which you were rescued by a landlady.
2: Yes, my aunt.
0: We don't call her that here. You then took to abusing a respectable lady. Answer me. 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
1: Why not?
0: Not till I've stopped people's mouths.
1: Stand down, clear the court.

0: out of stock and being brought by Mr. Carrier Hobson's cart. He's back tonight.
1: Good Lord.
0: Meet us both in the pub. The boar, aunties we call it. It's quite safe.
1: I've never been in a pub in my life.
0: You'll come.
1: All right.
0: Tonight.
1: All right.
0: If the old dear takes much more laudanum, she'll land herself one day in Bedlam.

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1: This is Tuesday Night of the Opera here on KSFR. My name is Daryl Lindberg. Thank you so much for listening. And we're right in the middle of the prologue slash first act of Benjamin Britten's great 20th century opera, Peter Grimes. I'll catch you at the end of the first act. Enjoy.

0: publican lose her clients. Keep in the corner out of sight.
1: Let a bitch of a gale, all right. Sorry, I didn't see you, missus. You'll give the regulars a surprise.
0: She's meeting Ned.
1: Which Ned?
0: The cork. He's looking after her heart attack.
1: Bring us a pint.
0: It's closing time.
1: You fearful old female. Why?

0: You won't blow away.
1: How can I live?
0: It'll be later still, the road under flood.
1: I can't stay longer. I refuse.
0: You'll have to stay if you want your pills.
1: With drunken females and in rooms.
0: Well, Aunt Disney says that's what they are, and better than you thought.

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Everybody's very quiet.

0: Well, you just heard the prologue and first act of Benjamin Britten's Peter Grimes from 1945. And that was John Vickers as Peter Grimes, Ellen Ordford, the love interest, and schoolmistress, sung by Heather Harper, Captain Balstrode, Jonathan Summers, and Forbes Robinson as Swallow, and Ned Keene, sung by Thomas Allen. You're listening to the orchestra and chorus of the Royal Opera House Covent Garden. And this is from Phillips LPs, released in 1978. This is Tuesday Night of the Opera here on KSFR. My name's Daryl Lindbergh. Thank you so much for listening. And we'll be right back with the second act of our three-act opera, Peter Grimes, right after these messages.
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0: We're back. This is Tuesday Night of the Opera here on KSFR. My name's Daryl Lindbergh. Thank you so much for listening. And I think you should join Mish Schneider and Jim Werbel the first Wednesday of each month at 6 p.m. for Business Bites, where they unpack the top local, national, and global business stories and trends impacting you. 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Alrighty, let's get into the second act now. Remember, Peter Grimes has yet another apprentice, even though the first one had an accidental death. So on Sunday morning, while most of the borough is at church, Ellen talks with John, the apprentice. He's the young boy. She's horrified when she finds a bruise on his neck. When she confronts Grimes about it, he brusquely claims that it was an accident. Growing agitated at her mounting concern and interference, he strikes her and runs off with the boy. Remember, Grimes is not. He's a sad character, but I've never, in all the times I've seen this opera and I've listened to it, he's not a sympathetic character. Anyway, this does not go unseen, his striking Ellen. At first, Keen, Auntie, and Bob Bowles, then the chorus gradually evolve into a mob to investigate Grimes' hut. As the men march off, Ellen, Auntie, and the nieces sing sadly of their relationship of women with men. At the hut, Grimes accuses the ever-silent John of telling stories, then becomes lost in his memories of the dead apprentice. That was the inquest in the first at the prologue, reliving the boy's death of thirst. When he hears the mob of villagers approaching, he quickly comes back to reality and gets ready to set out to sail. He tells John to be careful climbing down to his boat, but to no avail. The boy falls to his death. When the mob reaches the hut, Grimes is gone, and they find nothing out of order, and they so disperse. And that is the end of Act Two. Once again, the great John Vickers, a Canadian tenor, is Peter Grimes, Ellen Orford, sung by Heather Harper, Jonathan Summers is Balstrode. In this act, Auntie, the first niece, and the second niece is Elizabeth Bainbridge, Teresa Cahill, and Anne Pashley, respectively. John Dobson is Bob Bowles. And Thomas Allen is Ned Keene. You're listening to the orchestra and chorus of the Royal Opera House Covent Garden all conducted by Colin Davis. And this is from Philips LPs, released in 1978. This is Tuesday Night of the Opera here on KSFR. My name's Daryl Lindbergh. Thank you so much for listening. And now, here we go with Act 2 of Benjamin Britten's three-act opera, Peter Grimes. I'll catch you at the end of the second act. Enjoy.

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1: Popular feelings rising.
0: Astrid, I'd like you to come.
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0: I'd like your presence.

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They listen to money. These were gossips. Listen to money. All in the money. Our business is dry. 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Now

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0: Was this a recent landslide?
1: Yes.
0: It makes almost a precipice. How deep?
1: Say 40 feet.
0: Dangerous to leave the door open. 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

0: That was the second act of Benjamin Britten's three-act opera, plus prologue, Peter Grimes. And you were listening to John Vickers as Peter Grimes, Ellen Orford, sung by Heather Harper. And Jonathan Summers is Captain Balstrode. You're listening to the orchestra and chorus of the Royal Opera House, Covent Garden. And this is from Phillips LPs, released in 1978. This is Tuesday Night of the Opera here on KSFR. My name's Daryl Lindberg. Thank you so much for listening. And we'll be right back with the third and final act of Benjamin Britten's Peter Grimes right after these messages.
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0: We're back. This is Tuesday Night of the Opera here on KSFR. My name's Daryl Lindberg. Thank you so much for listening. And back to KSFR, get back to the garden if you want, and get your green thumb going with Garden Journal every Saturday at 9 a.m. on KSFR 101.1 FM, and that's in Santa Fe, and KSQR 91.3 in Cuesta Taos. All right, let's get on with our final act. It's nighttime in the borough, and by the way, this is really, really beautiful music. While a dance is going on, Mrs. Sedley tries to convince the authorities that Grimes is a murderer, but to no avail. Ellen and Captain Balstrode confide in each other. Grimes has returned after many days at sea, and Balstrode has discovered a jersey washed ashore, a jersey that Ellen recognizes as the one she had knitted for John. That's the young boy. Mrs. Sedley overhears this, and with the knowledge that Grimes has returned, she is able to instigate another mob, singing, quote, "Him who despises us will destroy." The villagers go off in search of Grimes. While a chorus can be heard searching for him, Grimes appears on stage singing a long monologue. John's death has seemingly pushed Grimes, already dangerously unstable, over the edge. Ellen and Balstrode find him, and the old captain encouraged Grimes to take his boat out to sea and sink it. Grimes leaves. The next morning, the borough begins the day anew as if nothing's happened. There's a report from the Coast Guard of a ship sinking off the coast. This is dismissed by Auntie as one of those rumors. And that is the end of the opera. It is a very powerful story and very powerful music, appropriately so by Britten. You're listening to John Vickers as Peter Grimes, Ellen Orford sung by Heather Harper, Jonathan Summers as Captain Balstrode, Auntie in this act, sung by Elizabeth Bainbridge. And you are listening to the orchestra and chorus of the Royal Opera House, Covent Garden. And this is from Phillips LPs, released in 1978. This is Tuesday Night of the Opera here on KSFR. My name is Daryl Lindberg. Thank you so much for listening. And I want to say, remember, at the beginning of this act, there's this beautiful, almost peaceful, shimmering music that comes in. But of course, it's a tragic ending for all. And here we go now with the third and final act of Benjamin Britten's Peter Grimes. I'll catch you at the end of the opera. Enjoy.

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1: And the boy?
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1: Has his boat been seen?
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0: Well, you just listened to the third and final act of Benjamin Britten's Peter Grimes. It premiered almost exactly 81 years ago on June 7th at Sadler's Wells in London, and you were listening to the great John Vickers as Peter Grimes, Ellen Ordford sung by Heather Harper, Jonathan Summers as Captain Bulstrode, and let's see, who else can we get here? Oh, Elizabeth Bainbridge is Auntie, and Thomas Allen is Ned Keene. And you are listening to the orchestra and chorus of the Royal Opera House Covent Garden. And this is from Philip's LPs, released in 1978. As I said, this is a very, very powerful story. And Britten wrote music that was appropriate to it. Very dynamic and very interesting. And I hope you enjoyed this opera. It's not a happy one. But it's got a lot of great music. Anyway, that is about it for tonight. Don't forget, if you ever have a question or a comment, you can reach me, care of Opera, at ksfr.org. That's Opera at ksfr.org. I will get back to you. Also, my program, I always post my program on a program guide on our website at ksfr.org. Just find Tuesday Night of the Opera and you'll find out what I've been playing. That is about it for tonight. If you're out on the road, please, please drive carefully so you get home safely. If you're at home, have a very pleasant evening. Up next, Map Is Not Territory with The Invisible Man, and I'll see you next week.
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9: BBC News with David Harper. The United States says it's completed a series of strikes against Iran, which it described as a proportional response to the downing of an American helicopter on Monday. The US military said it targeted air defense systems, ground control stations, and radar sites. Peter Bowes has more.
10: Iran was very quick to launch retaliatory attacks, and according to Iran, its state media, it launched drone and long-range missile strikes targeting American bases in Bahrain, Kuwait, and Jordan. And according to Iran's Revolutionary Guards, they say that they are ready to deliver a, quote, crushing and decisive response to any further U.S. attacks. And this clearly is the most serious escalation of hostilities now between Washington and Tehran since the truce was agreed some 2 months ago.
9: Rebels fighting the military government in Myanmar have told the BBC they're losing ground because of a shortage of manpower and equipment. New drone technology and the forced recruitment of tens of thousands of conscripts has helped the junta to retake lost territory. The government fully controls less than half of Myanmar after an opposing alliance of ethnic and rebel groups made sweeping gains more than 2 years ago. Ko Kaung is a commander in one of the rebel groups, the People's Defence Force.
11: Military forced conscription became the main challenging factor for us on the battlefield, as it gave the military limitless manpower. Our resources are very constrained. With limited funds, we cannot source required components as much as we want, and we cannot recruit new soldiers as easily as the military.
9: Ukraine's foreign minister has said Kyiv is seeking deeper ties with African countries and sees itself as an alternative to Russia on the continent. Andriy Sibiha told the BBC strengthening relations with Africa had become a foreign policy priority during Russia's full-scale invasion. He said Kyiv had long-standing ties with the continent.
12: We've always been in
5: Africa, I mean as a part of the Soviet Union. And it is not fair that the Russian side now monopolized. You see this positive contribution of the Soviet Union. It was a collective contribution.
9: Ukraine has in recent years opened several new embassies in Africa as part of a diplomatic push to build international support. Russia has long been expanding its influence on the continent. The military-led governments of Mali, Burkina Faso and Niger have turned to Moscow to help fight jihadists. The Taliban authorities in Afghanistan say Pakistan has carried out airstrikes in three provinces, killing 13 people. The reported strikes followed an attack by the Pakistani Taliban on a security forces checkpoint near Peshawar, which killed at least six paramilitaries. Pakistan has long accused Afghanistan of harbouring militants, which it denies. World News from the BBC.
1: 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This is The Invisible Man. Thank you for joining me on Map Is Not Territory. The entire first hour is going to be devoted to the great bassist and stick, Chapman stick maestro, Tony Levin, who turned 80 just a couple of days ago, and want to celebrate his fantastic, fantastic career. And then the second set is going to be devoted to a montage, a very eclectic montage. So we're going to begin the first time most of us, I think, heard Tony Levin was in 1977 when we picked up and listened to Peter Gabriel's very first solo album. And so we are going to begin this tribute to Tony Levin with something from that. Enjoy.

0: a set devoted to the work of and collaborations, obviously, of Tony Levin, great bassist and a Chapman stick player who just turned 80. That last cut from Peter Gabriel's I.O. 2023, the title cut. Before that, Stickmen, and Stickmen's got a new release coming out very shortly. This is from 2016. I could only play one Stickmen release, but really great group. Tony Levin on stick and vocals, not on this cut. Pat Mastelotto on acoustic and electronic drums or percussion, Marcus Reuter on touch guitar, soundscapes, and David with special guest, David Cross on violin and keyboards from Midori, a live recording in Tokyo, April 10th, 2015. And then a one-off, Tony Levin, David Torn, and Alan White, the former drummer of Yes, and the piece Monkey Mind off of their 2011 release. Tony Levin and El Shankar, the great violinist from India, from Papa Bear Records 1995, came out the next year on Discipline Global Mobile, World Diary. Tony Levin's first solo album. From King Crimson's Groom, Thrack, came out in 1995. That was the double trio with Fripp Ballou, Levin Mastelotto, Levin Mastelotto and Bruford. Trey Gunn. We heard we heard People off of that. And from a 2000 release, kind of out of order, but I wanted to keep it with the other Bruford, Levin, and Torn release. Bruford, Tony Levin on drums and percussion, Tony Levin on bass and stick, Chris Botti on trumpet, and David Torn on guitars and loops. We heard A Palace of Pearls on a Blade of Grass off of their release, Upper Extremities. And Torn again from David Torn's album on ECM, Cloud About Mercury. The only Tony Levin, Bill Bruford release on ECM. David Torn on guitars, Mark Isham on trumpet, piccolo trumpet, flugelhorn, synthesizer on this particular cut. Tony Levin, Chapman stick, and Bill Bruford on drums and percussion. Skin Snapping the Hollow Reed, 1987 release, the opening cut. From Peter Gabriel's So, the opening cut off of that, 1986, Red Rain, the name of the great release. Of course, produced by Danny Lanois. And 1981 release, King Crimson's Discipline, the very first Tony Levin and Bill Bruford and Robert Fripp release, and the reformation, and Adrian Ballou, Frame by Frame, classic cut off of that. And we started off with a piece from the very first Peter Gabriel release, 1977, Down the Dolce Vita. Hope you happy birthday, Tony Levin. Hope you enjoyed that. We'll be right back with the Moontage mix set after these messages.
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0: That just about does it for this evening's festivities. There we had a montage in five movements. Of course, that was Aphex Twin off of Ciro, the second piece, and layered with two pieces from David Torn's Tripping Over God, What Was Once, and Thought of My Georges. Divination Distill, a compilation of various artists by Bill Laswell put together. We heard a Harumi Hosono piece layered with a Wadada Leo Smith piece from Luminous Access, The Caravan of Winter and Summer. Then we had Celtic Cross, which is, of course, Youth and Simon Potsford, and also Greg Hunter. And we heard the opening cut off of Hicksville. It's 2008. It was a remixing of it. And with two pieces from Stefan Mikas, Bold as Light, The Golden Ginkgo Tree and The Shrine. From the Brown album, Orbital, Time Becomes, followed by Planet of the Shapes, and that layered with a piece for orchestra by Toru Takamitsu, A Flock Descends into a Pentagonal Garden, written in 1977, released 1998. And Future Sound of London, two pieces off of Archived 8, as I understand it. Archived 9 might be out soon. We heard Forlorn and Halloy Slope, with a piece by Terry Riley, performed by the Kronos Quartet with Wu Man on pipa, the opening movement and of The Cusp of Magic. Thank you for joining me this evening. I'll be back. Sleep tight. Don't let those bed bugs bite. Night, night.
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You're on the Third Floor, featuring music for The Voice. I'm Bill Cromwell, and it's my pleasure to bring you great classical repertoire with choirs and soloists from around the world. Joining us this week are 11 different composers, including Purcell, Mozart, Tiefenbach, Finzi, Dupré, Mendelssohn, Schubert, and more. We'll continue our journey with Guillaume de Fay's Mass for St. Anthony of Padua, which we began last week. That's in the first hour. And in the second hour, the featured work, Palestrina's Missa Pape Marcelli, one of the masterpieces of choral repertoire. Let's jump right in with a piece by Michael Haydn, Ave Regina Caelorum, Hail Queen of Heaven, performed by the St. Jacob's Chamber Choir of Stockholm, conducted by Gary Graydon. Once again, I'm Bill Cromwell, and we're sharing time together on the Third Floor.

Beautiful music from Michael Haydn to begin our time together this week on the third floor, and Ave Regina Caelorum. We heard the St. Jacob's Chamber Choir of Stockholm under the direction of Gary Graydon. From the latter half of the 18th century to the second half of the 17th century, and an anthem by Henry Purcell, I Was Glad. We'll hear the St. Thomas Choir of Men and Boys with Concert Royal, Frederick Tiardo organ, conducted by John Scott.

An anthem from Henry Purcell. I was glad. We heard the St. Thomas Choir of Men and Boys with Concert Royal, Frederick Tiardo Organ, conducted by John Scott. I hope you've been enjoying the tracks I've played for you over the last few weeks from a live recording in Carnegie Hall with soprano Kathleen Battle, who performed a recital at the Met in New York City in May of 2024. She just keeps going. Very impressive. Her tone and control are a marvel and delight. Two now from that live recording from Carnegie Hall. Louise burning her faithless lover's letters, self-explanatory, then Calm Awakes Smiling. Both are from Mozart. Calm awakes smiling in my soul, and no trace of wrath or fear remains. Meanwhile, beloved, you come to tighten those sweet bonds so dear to my heart. Kathleen Battle, the soprano, with Margot Garrett accompanying on the piano.

two Mozart arias performed by Kathleen Battle, the soprano, with Margot Garrett accompanying on the piano. A Nunc Dimittis from Peter Tiefenbach, a composer new to the program. This Canadian composer, broadcaster, teacher, and performer is very active in Ontario, where the Alora Festival Singers also reside, performing this very gentle Nunc Dimittis under the direction of Noel Edison, on the third floor.

Canadian Peter Tiefenbach and a Nunc Dimittis, Noel Edison leading the Alora Festival Singers, also from Ontario. Last week, we began listening to Guillaume de Fay's Mass for St. Anthony of Padua with the Kyrie. We continue this week with the Gloria and Gradual, Os Justi, from that same work. It's quite long, the Mass that is, so we'll have to make do with these segments. De Fay lived through the bulk of the 15th century, and his contributions as a composer and musical theorist cannot be overstated. He traveled back and forth from France to Italy and spent considerable time at Cambrai Cathedral, whose origins began in the 4th century. Alexander Blatchley leads Pomerium in this performance of music from Guillaume de Fay.

From the Mass for St. Anthony of Padua by Guillaume Dufay, we heard the Gloria and Gradual Os Justi. Pomerium was led by Alexander Blatchley, and we'll return to that work next week for another portion. A song now from Gerald Finzi, Channel Firing, with Christopher Maltman baritone and Joseph Middleton accompanying on the piano. The text is from a poem by Thomas Hardy. In it, the dead are awakened by ships firing their guns and preparing for war. God tells the dead to relax. It's just humans being stupid.

Channel Firing, a song by Gerald Finzi with text from Thomas Hardy. Christopher Maltman was the baritone with Joseph Middleton accompanying on the piano. Another Ave Maria from a recording of 14 Ave Marias by a wide range of composers. We've heard most of these pieces on the third floor, and here's the opening contribution, track number one by Josquin des Prez. The chamber choir Ave Sol Riga is conducted by Emmanse Kocarz.

0: An Ave Maria from the High Renaissance of the late 15th century and Josquin des Prez. A delightful first hour with you on the third floor, and still lots more to come in the second, including, perhaps, Palestrina's most celebrated work, the Missa Pepe Marcelli. John Taverner, Franz Schubert, and Felix Mendelssohn also stop by with fine music for the voice. Visit the third floor website if you have opportunity. 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This is program number 47. 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I'm Bill Cromwell, and we'll continue the music with a Kyrie from a Schubert Mass in just a few moments.
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0: Bill Cromwell with you for Hour 2 on the third floor. 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The featured work this hour is Palestrina's Missa Pepe Marcelli. If you're a choral music fan, you undoubtedly are familiar with it. Great performance, too, from the choir of Westminster Abbey under Simon Preston. More on that later. Lately, I've been programming segments and sections from various longer works, such as Cherubini's Requiem, Beethoven's Missa Solemnis, and starting last week and continuing today, Guillaume Dufay's Mass for St. Anthony of Padua. Time for another, and this from perhaps my favorite composer, Franz Schubert, and the Mass in E-flat major and the opening Kyrie with the Vienna State Opera Chorus and Vienna Philharmonic under Claudio Abbado. The work is a solemn Mass, a Missa Solemnis, and Schubert took his typical liberties with the Latin text, omitting some passages and emphasizing others through repetition. Musicologists say that the Mass's architecture is on a scale with Beethoven's own Missa Solemnis. Schubert was a torchbearer for Beethoven's funeral, and this Mass was completed just months before Schubert's own death at the age of 31. The great Schubert on the third floor.

From Franz Schubert, the Kyrie from his Mass in E-flat major, we heard the Vienna State Opera Chorus with the Vienna Philharmonic conducted by Claudio Abbado. And please join me next week and the following week and the week after that, and we'll hear more from that fantastic work. From 1993 now, a piece by John Tavener called The Bridal Chamber. The text addresses Christ's second coming. The music is lovely, as performed by Polyphony, directed by Stephen Layton.

Music of John Tavener on the third floor and The Bridal Chamber, Stephen Layton leading Polyphony. And now the featured work, Palestrina's Missa Pape Marcelli. The story, in quotes, is that Palestrina wrote the Mass to demonstrate that the beauty of polyphonic composition was so great as to only come from God while reciprocating glory to the Creator. There was very real discussion in the mid-16th century that polyphonic works had potential to short-circuit the relationship between God and his worshipers. Why? Well, for one thing, it was more difficult to understand the Latin text with all those parts. So, debate centered on whether to completely ban polyphony from services, if you can imagine, but such were the times. A legend was born that this Mass by Palestrina, the Missa Pape Marcelli, saved polyphony from oblivion. Interesting stuff, to be sure, but what matters most, of course, is the music, and this is one of Palestrina's most supreme creations. Sit back and enjoy. Simon Preston conducts the choir of Westminster Abbey.

The featured work on this week's program, and here in the second hour, Palestrina's Missa Pape Marcelli. We heard a performance by the Choir of Westminster Abbey, led by Simon Preston. It's a wonderful work, and I hope you enjoyed it. I've heard it many, many, many times. It's one of the first classical recordings I ever purchased, and it just never tires. Finally today, music by Mendelssohn, Verleih uns Frieden, Grant us peace graciously, Lord God, in our time. Carrie Hyman accompanies the American Boy Choir in this 2013 recording.

Verleih uns Frieden by Felix Mendelssohn, performed by the American Boy Choir. Carrie Hyman accompanied on the piano, and it was led by Fernando Malvar Ruiz. That will do it for episode number 47 of The Third Floor. I enjoyed our time together. Join me next week for more of the best classical repertoire for the voice. We'll continue with masses by Dufay and Schubert, and then we'll just have to see what other composers join us on the third floor. Website plug, classicalthirdfloor.org, all lowercase, classicalthirdfloor.org. 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The Third Floor is a production of WRGG 93.7 Greencastle, Pennsylvania. I'm Bill Cromwell, your host and listening companion.

Canyon on the third floor. See you next week for more motets, masses, arias, and songs featuring the greatest choirs and vocalists in the world. Bye for now.

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0: Tomorrow's guest is award-winning writer, teacher, playwright, and activist, Sarah Schulman. Schulman sits on the advisory board of Jewish Voice for Peace. Her nonfiction books include Let the Record Show, A Political History of ACT UP, New York, 1987 to 1993. Her brand new book is The Fantasy and Necessity of Solidarity, in which she reflects on years of experiments and learning from the 1980s to today.
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0: Good morning. You're listening to KSFR, broadcasting from Santa Fe Community College. I'm Patrick Davis. Coming up on KSFR News, the Santa Fe City Council meets tonight and is set to vote on a contract amendment for the city's homeless shelter operator, Urban Alchemy. 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
2: I'm Debbie Russ with the BBC News. Iranian state media say thousands of people in the southern town of Sirik are without drinking water after two reservoirs were damaged by US strikes. The US military said it hit Iranian targets in response to the downing of an American helicopter on Monday. Iran responded with attacks on American bases across the region. Following the overnight clashes,

0: A spokesman for Iran's foreign ministry said Washington had damaged the chances of a peace agreement. The BBC's Bernd de Boosman is in Washington.
1: U.S. officials had insisted that negotiations were going well. There had been recent complications because of Israeli operations in Lebanon, but President Trump seemed to still be confident even after those recent exchanges of gunfire in the last week or two between U.S. and Iranian forces. President Trump had said that we're in the throes of a final deal just a few days ago, but now, of course, with the fighting having escalated again, it's unclear if that's still the position of the administration, whether negotiations will still be going forward or we can see a resumption of full-scale military combat operations.
0: Prices across the United States surged to a three-year high in May. According to government figures, overall inflation rose to 4.2% compared to a year earlier. Higher inflation increases the likelihood of the U.S. Central Bank, the Federal Reserve, raising interest rates. Ukraine's military says it has again hit Russian military and energy infrastructure behind the front lines. Kyiv's drone forces say they've struck key facilities at the Russian-occupied port of Mariupol, causing a loss of power. Danny Eberhardt reports.
2: The war between Ukraine and Russia shows no sign of slowing down. A Ukrainian military unit said a combined operation had hit electrical substations, radar and fuel tanks in Mariupol. Meanwhile, in Russia itself, President Zelensky said Ukrainian-made missiles had hit a military plant in the city of Cheboksary that he said manufactured parts for drones and missiles. The local governor said three people had been injured in a missile attack there without specifying the target.
0: Britain's media regulator has warned social media companies they are legally required to stop their platforms being misused to stir up hatred and provoke violence. It comes after violent anti-immigration demonstrations in parts of Belfast on Tuesday, following a knife attack by a Sudanese immigrant. The victim's family has issued a statement calling for calm, saying unrest was not welcome. In Parliament, the British Prime Minister also called for calm.
3: This morning I spoke with the First Minister, the Deputy First Minister and the Chief Constable. And the Secretary of State for Northern Ireland is meeting leaders in Belfast today. We are united in calling for calm and determined to restore order, support the police and all those on the front line, and ensure that justice is done.
0: BBC News.
4: This is KSFR News. I'm Patrick Davis. The Santa Fe City Council is set to vote tonight on a contract amendment for nonprofit Urban Alchemy. The amendment would boost the annual cost of the city's homeless shelter operations to more than $2 million. It would also include a new $1.3 million contract for the organization to provide six more months of service. That's compared to an annual cost of $158,000 the city previously paid annually for Interfaith Community Shelter to run the shelter, according to the Santa Fe New Mexican. The prior operator relied heavily on community contributions and volunteers. It's been a year since the council controversially ousted Interfaith Community Shelter from the facility and entered into a no-bid contract with California-based Urban Alchemy. You can hear tonight's City Council meeting at 5 p.m. right here on KSFR 101.1 and KSQR 91.3 and streaming at ksfr.org. New Mexico Attorney General Raul Torres revealed on Monday that the U.S. Department of Justice has not been cooperating with the state's investigation into Jeffrey Epstein's former property, Zorro Ranch. Torres gave the remarks at the World Without Exploitation annual conference. Torres said the U.S. DOJ has not granted him or his investigators full, unredacted access to the Epstein files. During his speech at the conference, Torres reaffirmed the commitment of the New Mexico Department of Justice to support survivors and thoroughly investigate the alleged criminal activity at Zorro Ranch. Torres said he knows that survivors are, quote, profoundly and justifiably disappointed in the federal government's response. He maintained that his office is working hard to put together a complete story of what happened at Zorro Ranch. Independent candidate for governor Ken Miyagi-Shima has sued New Mexico Secretary of State Maggie Toulouse Oliver, alleging that independent candidates face unfair obstacles to make the ballot. Miyagi-Shima is the former mayor of Las Cruces. Independent candidates are required to gather more than 14,000 signatures to make the November 3rd general election ballot. But Republicans and Democrats without pre-primary delegates only need around 2,500 signatures to make their party's primary ballot. Miyagishima told Source New Mexico that he reached out to 8 attorneys before finally deciding to represent himself in the case. Miyagishima said his campaign has so far gathered more than half of the required signatures, but at their current rate of gathering about 150 each day, gathering 14,000 signatures by the June 25th deadline appears unlikely. Today will be sunny and warm in the Santa Fe area with a forecasted high temperature of 90 degrees. Look for sunshine and highs in the upper 80s and low 90s the rest of the week. For KSFR News, I'm Patrick Davis.
5: Game day in my house is everything. I get out of class, I grab my gear, and get to the game because I can't wait. And my dad, he does the same thing. He's an official here in New Mexico. He makes the tough calls, stays cool under pressure, and knows ball like nobody else. I want to be just like him. You can too. 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

Good Wednesday morning, Santa Fe and Northern New Mexico and streaming listeners, wherever you might be. I'm Tony Jackson, and this is the Morning Mix program here on 101.1 KSFR, broadcasting from White Rock in Santa Fe, and 91.3 KSQR, broadcasting from Cuesta and Taos. I'm glad to be with you this Wednesday, as usual, here until noon. With the mix as it comes, first hour, I'm seeing some acoustic guitar music, and here's Bill Evans' name, and here's Wolfgang Musspiel, and second hour will be jazz, as it typically is, Tierney Sutton, the singer, Joe Pass on the guitar, Martin Wind on the bass. And then, in the last hour, down to the Caribbean, Trinidad, and that kind of place. The Mighty Sparrow and Tabu Combo and Wilfrido Vargas. So it's the mix. That's what you get when you tune in, and I'm glad you are. I'm broadcasting from the studio here at Santa Fe Community College. Phone number is 505-510-5737. And I have an email address if you want to get in touch, morningmix@ksfr.org. As you may know, I like to run through the extended forecast at the beginning of each hour. My website says we're already at 72 degrees. That was really beautiful driving down Rabbit Road on the way to the community college. And already it was 67 then. We're going to be up to 89 sunny today. Tomorrow, I hesitate to say this, but 91 and sunny. So summer is here. Friday's going to be 87 and mostly sunny. And then on the weekend, mostly sunny and 87 on Saturday. 84 and sunny on Sunday with a chance of afternoon storms. Off we go into music. And first up, a German composer and guitarist goes by the name of Kaval, and this is from his last album, 2024, called Inmitten, and the track is called Chordal.

That's a classical crossover trio, at least that's what I would call them, led by guitarist and composer David Crowell, who he's an American, teaches up at Stony Brook University. And this is an album that came out in 2024 called Point Cloud, and that track was Pacific Coast Highway. It's 9:25, and you're listening to the Morning Mix program here on KSFR and KSQR, public radio for Northern New Mexico. Before that, we heard a brand new release from guitarist Marissa Anderson, who hangs out in Portland, Oregon. And it's volume one of the Anthology of Un-American Folk Music, which just came out 2026. Rope Ka was the name of that track, whatever that means. And began the set with the German guitarist Caval from his album In Mitten. Before we go to music, let me remind you that there's going to be a show. This is tomorrow. Yes, tomorrow. Here on at the community college, the Art on Campus will open an exhibition called Unhoused, and made by members of Santa Fe's Unhoused community. It's going to be an opening reception for that event tomorrow, June 11th, from 4 to 6 in the Dean's Gallery out here at the lobby of the Fine Arts Center. It's free to the public, and the exhibition will run through July 10th. So think about that. It's going to be tomorrow, beginning from 4 to 6 here at the campus, an exhibition called Unhoused, and there will be music also by Gloria Mandala. So come and check it out. Up next, another acoustic guitar, this by a French guitarist, Sylvain Luc, who does classical music and other kinds of music as well. This is from a 2023 album called Simple Song, and we'll hear the Bill Evans composition, Waltz for Debbie.

0: That's singer Nicole Zoraitis. What a fine voice she has. Actually won the Grammy for Best Jazz Vocal in 2024. That's from her 2017 album called Hive Mind. And we heard a composition by Leslie Briscus and Anthony Newley from the Willy Wonka and the Chocolate Factory film, Pure Imagination, that came out originally in 1971. It's 9:41, and you're listening to the Morning Mix program on KSFR and KSQR. Before that, another composition by Leslie Briscus and Anthony Newley. I guess their most famous one, What Kind of Fool Am I? From the Stop the World I Want to Get Off play back in 62, I think. And that was performed by Bill Evans on his Alone Again album, came out in 1975. Began the set with Sylvain Luc, and Bill Evans' Waltz for Debbie. Quick announcement, and I'll be back with another set of music.
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0: And on with music we go. This set featuring Austrian guitarist Wolfgang Musspiel, really, really fine guitarist, primarily jazz, but especially of the sort of ECM, Northern European kind of style. He's done a lot of albums over the years, and we're going to hear from three different ones. First, and these are all trio settings. He's done quite a bit of work with different trios. This is from his Angular Blues album, which came out in 2020, and the track is called Solo Canon in 5/4 Time.

We have arrived at the end of the first hour of this week's Morning Mix program here on KSFR and KSQR. In the background, the last track of our Wolfgang Muspiel set. That's from his album called Drum Free, came out in 2011. And the track is called Ibrahim, which I assume refers to Abdullah Ibrahim, who is the most famous South African pianist composer, I guess, in jazz at least. And before that, from Wolfgang Muspiel's most recent album, 2026, called Atlas, Might This Be the End, is the track. I'm Tony Jackson. It's KSFR and KSQR. I'll be here for another couple of hours with a mix of music, as I usually am. I hope you can stick around for that.

0: Good morning. You're listening to KSFR, broadcasting from Santa Fe Community College. I'm Patrick Davis. Coming up on KSFR News, the Santa Fe City Council meets tonight and is set to vote on a contract amendment for the city's homeless shelter operator, Urban Alchemy. I'll have more on what the nonprofit is asking for and New Mexico's weather after these world news headlines from the BBC, right here on KSFR, Northern New Mexico's public radio.
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2: I'm Debbie Russ with the BBC News. Iranian state media say thousands of people in the southern town of Sirik are without drinking water after two reservoirs were damaged by US strikes. The US military said it hit Iranian targets in response to the downing of an American helicopter on Monday. Iran responded with attacks on American bases across the region. The BBC's Bernd de Boosman is in Washington.
3: President Trump had been insistent that the U.S. response to the Iranian downing of the Apache helicopter over the Gulf was proportional. Now he's thrown kind of a question into where things go from here. While he had previously said, even during these previous exchanges of fire, that the U.S. was still on the cusp of a deal with Iran, and officials had insisted that the negotiation track was still going quite well, President Trump now seems to think that that course has kind of played itself out and that a return to military operations is likely.
2: Reports from Lebanon say the Israeli military has carried out airstrikes in the cities of Tyre and Sidon. The Israeli army says it's targeting what it considers to be Hezbollah positions. Hugo Bichet.

0: Bigger is in Beirut.
1: All day, Israel carried out a series of airstrikes in the region of Tyre, and for hours, rescuers searched the rubble of collapsed buildings for possible survivors. Further north, the city of Sidon, which hosts a large number of residents displaced because of the war, was also hit. Israel has rejected threats from Iran to strike Israel again if it continued to attack Lebanon, and Hezbollah said it attacked Israeli troops occupying parts of southern Lebanon.
0: Prices across the United States surged to a three-year high in May. According to government figures, overall inflation rose to 4.2% compared to last year. Samira Hussein reports.
2: It was only 6 months ago that inflation in the United States was hovering around 2.5%. But the war against Iran has sent energy prices soaring after the closing of the Strait of Hormuz. Although the U.S. doesn't rely on supplies passing through the strait, the knock-on effect has meant fuel and food prices have gone up significantly in America. With inflation at 4.2%, it seems unlikely that the Federal Reserve, America's central bank, will be cutting interest rates. President Trump has said these increases are temporary. But with midterm elections just 5 months away, it could cost his Republican Party dearly at the ballot box.
0: Ukraine's military says it has again hit Russian military and energy infrastructure behind the front lines. Kiev's drone forces say they struck key facilities at the Russian-occupied port of Mariupol, causing a loss of power. President Zelensky said Ukrainian missiles targeted a Russian military plant in the city of Cherbaksary, more than 900 kilometres behind the front line. Elsewhere, Ukrainian drones struck an oil refinery in Russia's southwestern Samara region. World News from the BBC.
3: This is KSFR News. I'm Patrick Davis. The Socorro County Board of Commissioners unanimously adopted a year-long moratorium on data centers and related infrastructure projects at a Tuesday meeting. The move comes after months of community opposition to a Canadian company's proposal to build a data center and solar array on 10,000 acres of nearby land. Source New Mexico reports that the council also began the process of forming an advisory committee of experts and residents to study and recommend regulations around such developments. The largely rural farming and ranching community currently has lax zoning regulations. The project was originally pitched by Green Data CEO Jason Bach as the world's largest renewable-led data center. It was proposed to be a collaboration between Bach and New Mexico Tech University. The Santa Fe City Council is set to vote tonight on a contract amendment for nonprofit Urban Alchemy. The amendment would boost the annual cost of the city's homeless shelter operations to more than $2 million. It would also include a new $1.3 million contract for the organization to provide six more months of service. That's compared to an annual cost of $158,000 the city previously paid annually for Interfaith Community Shelter to run the shelter, according to the Santa Fe New Mexican. The prior operator relied heavily on community contributions and volunteers. It's been a year since the council controversially ousted Interfaith Community Shelter from the facility and entered into a no-bid contract with California-based Urban Alchemy. You can hear tonight's City Council meeting at 5 p.m. right here on KSFR 101.1 and KSQR 91.3 and streaming at ksfr.org. New Mexico Attorney General Raul Torres revealed on Monday that the U.S. Department of Justice has not been cooperating with the state's investigation into Jeffrey Epstein's former property, Zorro Ranch. Torres gave the remarks at the World Without Exploitation annual conference. Torres said the U.S. DOJ has not granted him or his investigators full, unredacted access to the Epstein files. During his speech at the conference, Torres reaffirmed the commitment of the New Mexico Department of Justice to support survivors and thoroughly investigate the alleged criminal activity at Zorro Ranch. Torres said he knows that survivors are, quote, profoundly and justifiably disappointed in the federal government's response. He maintained that his office is working hard to put together a complete story of what happened at Zorro Ranch. Today will be sunny and warm in the Santa Fe area with a forecasted high temperature of 90 degrees. Tonight's overnight low is 59. Look for sunshine and highs in the upper 80s and low 90s the rest of the week. For KSFR News, I'm Patrick Davis.
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5: 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I'm Tony Jackson. I'm glad you're tuned in, and I hope you can hang around. I'll be here another couple of hours. And this hour is going to feature jazz. Tierney Sutton's going to be singing, and Joe Pass will be playing guitar, and Martin Wind will be playing the bass, that kind of thing. Let me remind you, I'm broadcasting from the studio here at Santa Fe Community College, and I have a phone number, 505-510-5737, and an email for the address for the show, morningmix@ksfr.org. Run through the extended forecast before we start music. As we just heard Patrick say, it's going to be a high of 89 today. My website says we're at 76 right now. Tomorrow begins the real summer stuff, a high of 91 and sunny. On Friday, 87 and mostly sunny. On the weekend, Saturday, 87 and mostly sunny. And then 84 and mostly sunny on Sunday, but with a chance of afternoon thunderstorms. Let's see. First set, we played a track from Bill Evans earlier. This first set is not going to feature Bill Evans himself, but all Bill Evans compositions by various people. First up, Blue and Green, which I guess is dispute. Miles Davis or Bill Evans or both wrote this and first showed up on one of the epic jazz albums of all time, Kinda Blue, in 1959. This is, and it's in fact the title track from the Tierney Sutton Group album that came out in 2001, Blue and Green.

That's the David Hazeltine Trio. David on the piano. And George Mraz and Billy Drummond on the bass and drums, respectively, from an album that features Bill Evans' compositions. The title of the album is Waltz for Debbie. Came out in 2002. We heard Bill Evans' composition, Funk Alero. It's 10:25, and you're listening to the Morning Mix program. You're on KSFR and KSQR Public Radio for streaming listeners in Northern New Mexico. Before David Hazeltine, we heard from Brian Bromberg from an album dedicated to a famous bass player that worked with Bill Evans, Scott LaFaro. Died very young. I think it was a car crash thing, really young, and like was just at the beginning of a big career. Bromberg's album came out in 2024 called LaFaro, and we heard the Bill Evans composition called Periscope, originally recorded on Bill Evans' Portrait in Jazz album back in 1960. Let's see. Before we go to music, let me remind you about an event happening this coming Saturday, June 13th. It's going to be the second, actually, Spring Podcast Workshop that's going to be happening here on the Santa Fe Community College campus and is being put on by us, KSFR. It runs from 10 a.m. until noon, I think, maybe. And it's this coming Saturday, June 13th. And it's going to be how to do podcasts. So recording equipment techniques and editing and developing content. 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Up next, we're going to start out with the Big Three, as they call themselves, Milt Jackson, Joe Pass, and Ray Brown, back in 1976. Jackson on the bass, Pass on the guitar, and Milt Jackson on vibes, Joe Pass on guitar, and Ray Brown on bass. And we'll hear the old Glenn Miller hit from 1941, You Stepped Out of a Dream.

0: Some of you may remember Melanie, singer associated with Woodstock, the original Woodstock Festival, and as a singer-songwriter in that day. This was her most recorded tune, most famous tune, I think, Brand New Key. 1970, she released that one. But this is Nicole Zuraitis. Once again, we heard her earlier. Here she is again from a 2025 album called Siren Songs, Melanie's Brand New Key. 10:43, and we are in the second hour of this week's Morning Mix program. Before that, also from Melanie in 1970, Look What They Done to My Song, Ma, which is her other most famous tune, I guess. From Joe Pass performing with the trio live at Dante's back in 1981. And began the set with Mel Jackson, Joe Pass, and Ray Brown. I'll be back with another set of music, but first this message.
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0: And into the last set of the second hour we go. This set's going to feature the German bass player and composer Martin Wind, though actually he spent a whole bunch of time in New York City as well. But he goes back and forth, and he's recorded a bunch of albums under his own name and with a bunch of other people. This is his most recent album, just came out this year, called Stars. And we're going to hear his take on a song originally made famous by Guy Lombardo back in 1934, Stars Fell on Alabama. And on this track, as well as on this album, Martin Wind, the bass player, is leading, but we have Kenny Barron on piano.

In the background, Martin Wind and Peter Weniger from a 2026 album called September, and the track is called Relay. Before that, Martin Wind from his 2018 album called Light Blue, and While I'm Still Here was the track. I'm Tony Jackson. It's the Morning Mix program. I'm glad you're tuned in. I hope you'll stay around for the next hour, going down to the Caribbean to juice up your Wednesday morning.

0: Coming to you from Santa Fe Community College, you're listening to KSFR. I'm Patrick Davis. Coming up on KSFR News, gubernatorial primary winners Deb Haaland and Greg Hull recently joined the forum on KSFR for conversations with myself and host Jim Falk. We'll hear how they're feeling going into the general election campaign season and take a look at New Mexico's weather after these world news headlines from the BBC, right here on KSFR.
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2: I'm Debbie Russ with the BBC News. President Trump has threatened to hit Iran hard in the coming hours after the two sides exchanged strikes overnight. Mr. Trump said Tehran was taking too long to sign a peace deal. Iran accused the US of damaging the prospects for peace by violating the ceasefire. President Trump was speaking in the Oval Office following a series of strikes by either side after the downing of an American helicopter on Monday.
3: So we'll see what happens. But we hit them hard yesterday, and we're going to hit them again hard today, in case you miss it, in case you don't turn on your television set. And we'll see what happens with the deal. We were really close to a deal, but they keep tapping us along. They keep playing us for suckers, because you know what? They dealt with some very stupid presidents. I have to say that. I'm embarrassed to say it. Some very stupid people were sitting here.
2: Prices across the United States surged to a three-year high in May. According to government figures, overall inflation rose to 4.2% compared to a year earlier. American consumers are increasingly feeling the economic strain of the war against Iran, as our North America business correspondent Samira Hussein explains.
4: With the Strait of Hormuz closed, it means that about a fifth of the world's energy supplies are no longer on the market. And even though the United States doesn't import any of its energy through the Strait of Hormuz, the resulting energy fluctuations in prices have really had an impact here in the United States. So it's costing a lot more for cars to fill up with gasoline. Food prices have gotten a lot higher. And if you look at the way wages are increasing, it's not in line with inflation, which means people have a job to make ends meet.

0: Higher inflation increases the likelihood of the US central bank, the Federal Reserve, raising interest rates. Britain's media regulator has warned social media companies they are legally required to stop their platforms being misused to stir up hatred and provoke violence. It comes after violent anti-immigration demonstrations in parts of Belfast on Tuesday, following a knife attack by a Sudanese immigrant. The victim's family has issued a statement calling for calm, saying unrest was not welcome. The Microsoft co-founder Bill Gates is giving evidence to a congressional committee in Washington about his past association with the late convicted paedophile Jeffrey Epstein. He's denied wrongdoing and expressed deep regret for the association with Epstein, which he says was centred around discussions about funding for his charitable foundation that ultimately came to nothing. Mr. Gates spoke to reporters as he arrived.
1: I'm glad to be here voluntarily to testify, to help with the committee's work. I'll start with an opening statement in the hearing room. I hope my testimony is helpful to the important work of the committee to find justice for the victims.
0: This is the latest world news from the BBC.
2: This is KSFR News. I'm Patrick Davis. On the latest episode of The Forum on KSFR, I joined host Jim Falk for conversations with gubernatorial primary winners Democrat Deb Haaland, and Republican Greg Hull. Haaland was Secretary of the Interior during the Biden administration, and she pushed back on the idea that there's a divide between progressives and moderates in the Democratic Party.
3: However somebody wants to put me, you know, on this political spectrum, I'm a Democrat because I believe that every child deserves a quality public education, that every single person in America and in New Mexico should have access to quality health care, that no one should be going hungry in our state, that everybody should have a place to live. I don't think these are progressive values. I think they're human values.
2: This was the first New Mexico primary where unaffiliated voters were allowed to participate. That group overwhelmingly voted for Democrats in the primary, but Republican nominee Greg Hull thinks the numbers might reveal a more nuanced situation.
4: Well, and in that particular case, what we think, and we haven't done all the analysis, but we have a strong feeling that a lot of those independents voted for Sam Bregman.
5: Do you think you can sway some Sam Bregman voters over to the Republican ticket?
4: I do. I think that's a very concerted part of what we're going to look at, how we address the voters that voted for Sam and see if we appeal to them as an alternate candidate. And we want to get our message to them very much so. But once again, we want to get our message to every voter in the state of New Mexico, because just looking online, I see a lot of individuals that are chattering online saying, I'm a Democrat and I'm going to be voting for Greg Hull.
2: But the biggest challenge Hull will have to overcome is funding. Haaland raised about $12 million during the primary, four times as much as all three Republican candidates combined. If you missed the Forum's Monday broadcast, you can tune in Wednesday at 4 or look for The Forum with Jim Falk wherever you get your podcasts. Tonight will be partly cloudy with a low temp of 58 degrees. Sunny skies return tomorrow with a high of 90. Thanks so much for tuning in to community-powered KSFR Radio. I'm Patrick Davis.
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8: 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I'm Tony Jackson, glad to be hanging with you on this Wednesday. I'm broadcasting from the studio here at Santa Fe Community College, just across I-25 from town of Santa Fe, New Mexico. The phone number here is 505-510-5737, and the email address is morningmix@ksfr.org. Let's see, before we go into music, I like to run through the last time this show, the extended forecast. My website says we're at 78 now, on the way to 89 and sunny. It's going to be a beautiful day, but getting warm. Tomorrow will just be hot. 91 is the high and sunny. On Friday, mostly sunny with a high of 87. And then on the weekend, mostly sunny with a high of 87 on Sunday, Saturday. And then a high of 84 on Sunday with a 30% chance of afternoon showers. Off we go with, we're going to go to the Caribbean. So there's a long history of music out of the Caribbean. And as with a lot of Western Hemispheric pop music, came out of slavery. One of those hard to predict positive things that came out of a negative thing. We'll start off with some calypso. Calypso is interesting, being it's associated mostly with Trinidad and the slaves in the 19th century. Their percussion instruments were forbidden by the slave owners. So improvising became the thing, and the slaves took up tops of barrels, oil barrels, and that sort of thing, and created steel pans and what we call steel drums now. Began that long ago, and of course, the steel pans were fundamental to calypso, and then later soca, as it came to be called. And this is one of the most famous of the calypso singers, the Mighty Sparrow. This recording is from 1956, and in the calypso traditions, really famous, Gene and Dinah.

Singer named King Swallow, who was part of the tradition of calypso. These musics and dances come and go over the decades, and calypso began to be recorded actually way back in the early part of the 20th century. But then, especially in the 50s and 60s, but then it sort of faded and then was reborn as soca. And this guy, King Swallow, was kind of got a lot to do with that. Soul calypso was the sort of portmanteau word. Soca came out of that. And this is King Swallow's 2000 album called Redeem, and Hold Tight was the track. So that's an old tune. I've heard other people sing that too. Before that, another one of the legendary figures in calypso, Lord Kitchener, from his 1976 Home for Carnival album. Pan in Harmony was the track. It's 11:24, and this is the Morning Mix program here on Public Radio from Northern New Mexico, and streaming listeners, KSFR, KSQR. Before we go on to more Caribbean music, let me remind you about the other shows in this slot along the weekdays, Monday through Friday, 9 to noon. We have some great, great shows here on KSFR, KSQR. John Trent Acosta is here on Monday mornings with the Bopper House from 9 till noon. All kinds of good straight-ahead jazz and interviews. He's been doing quite a bit of interviews with people coming to play in town and whatnot. On Tuesday, Sean and or Bud, I think it was just Sean yesterday and Bud next week, but then sometimes both of them on the Sowing Seeds program from 9 till noon on Tuesday. On Thursday, Susan O'Hori is here with world music on Beyond Borders. And on Fridays, Jazz Etc. is from 9 till noon with Helga Ancona, except that she's out of town this coming Friday, day after tomorrow. So, in fact, I will be here sitting in. So join me there if you can. On we go. Now we're going to Haiti, or IT, as they say down there. Music that became famous, I guess you'd call it famous anyway, well-known in the 50s. Compa, it's called, or Compas. These things have different names. And it's very distinctively related to Haitian culture from the 50s especially. And first up, we'll hear a track from a contemporary group. Lag Jazz La is the name of the group, and Ska Sha Cha is the name of the track.

0: International Compastars, Tabu Combo. My wife Ann and I saw those guys play in LA one time. They were so good. Tabu Combo from their 1986 album, Quitem Fez a Femme and Fiesta. And sing in Spanish, they sing in Spanish and French and Creole and this and that. Most of those island bands, they sing in more than one language, it seems. It's 11:41, and we are cruising into the last set here of the Morning Mix program on KSFR and KSQR. Before Tabu Combo, we heard another kind of a revival compa band called the Mini All-Stars, and they recorded in 1980s and was a studio group that some of that they put together, I think, in New York City. A lot of those guys wound up there. And we heard them perform a very famous old piece, La Joie de Vivre, from the grandfather of compa, Namur Jean-Baptiste, and began the set with a ska sha, or long jazz la, Lag Jazla, which is a compa band, though it was kind of more of a, I don't know, salsa type song. Let's see. Oh, a quick message, and I'll be back with the last set of music, merengue, so don't go away.
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0: And into our last set we go. Went from Trinidad Tobago in the first set to Haiti in the second set. And now we go to the Dominican Republic and their sort of traditional, famous, world influential music at this point called merengue. And we're going to hear three of those. Here's from Los Hermanos Rosario. This is from a 1987 album, Otra Vez. And we're going to hear Equivocada Estás.

Well, we have arrived at the end of this week's Morning Mix program. It is just before noon. I'm Tony Jackson, and it's been my pleasure to be with you this Wednesday. I'm really glad you could tune in. And, you know, if you didn't notice, this whole hour, but especially that last set, was, you could call that dance music. Since merengue is dance music,

to have an hour's worth of Brazilian music, as she traditionally does. I hope the rest of your Wednesday goes well, and the rest of your week also. It's going to be warm, so try to stay cool and stay tuned to KSFR and KSQR.

0: 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I'm Patrick Davis. Coming up on KSFR News, a rural New Mexico county has approved a one-year moratorium on data center development. We'll hear about the community action that spurred the move, plus what to expect from tonight's Santa Fe City Council meeting. That's coming up after world news from the BBC, right here on KSFR, Santa Fe's public radio.
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2: I'm Debbie Russ with the BBC News. President Trump has threatened to hit Iran hard in the coming hours after the two sides exchanged strikes overnight. Mr. Trump said Tehran was taking too long to sign a peace deal. It follows a series of reciprocal strikes after an American helicopter was downed. Tom Bateman is in Washington.
3: He said, you know, we hit them hard yesterday. Okay, well, we knew that. And then he said, and we're going to hit them hard again today. So this gives you a sense that this spiral of escalation potentially is not over. There is a sense that I think this latest round showed that each side was trying to restrain themselves to a certain extent. You know, Mr. Trump had telegraphed the attacks on Iran. The Iranians then fired, yes, on Gulf countries and over towards Jordan, but these supposedly were mostly shot down. It appeared to be a limited number of drones and missiles. But if you've now got the White House saying they're going to hit back again, well, where does that leave things?
2: India says three Indian sailors are missing and 21 have been rescued after a commercial vessel was attacked off the coast of Oman. The U.S. military said it struck the tanker, accusing it of violating the U.S. blockade on Iranian ports. Reports from Lebanon say the Israeli military has carried out airstrikes in the cities of Tyre and Sidon. The Israeli army says it's targeting what it considers to be Hezbollah positions. Hugo Bishega reports from Beirut.
4: All day, Israel carried out a series of airstrikes in the region of Tyre, and for hours, rescuers searched the rubble of collapsed buildings for possible survivors. Further north, the city of Sidon, which hosts a large number of residents displaced because of the war, was also hit. Israel has rejected threats from Iran to strike Israel again if it continued to attack Lebanon, and Hezbollah said it attacked Israeli troops occupying parts of southern Lebanon.
2: Prices across the United States surged to a three-year high in May. According to government figures, overall inflation rose to 4.2% compared to a year earlier. American consumers are increasingly feeling the economic strain of the war against Iran, as our North America business correspondent Samira Hussein explains.
5: With the Strait of Hormuz closed, it means that about a fifth of the world's energy supplies are no longer on the market. And even though the United States doesn't import any of its energy through the Strait of Hormuz, the resulting energy fluctuations in

0: The Pope will offer his formal blessing to the highest spire of the church, which first began construction 144 years ago. Although the building is still not finished, the recent completion of its Tower of Jesus Christ makes it the tallest church in the world. The event is timed to mark the 100th anniversary of the death of the Basilica's renowned architect, Gaudi. The Pope's visit to the city has been met with great fanfare. Joan Faus is a Reuters journalist in Barcelona, and he joins me now. And you've been following Pope Leo around on his trip across Barcelona, including in the Popemobile. What's the energy like on the ground?
1: Yeah, crowds have been quite big, thousands of people and very enthusiastic. We've seen people of all ages, lots of families with small kids. And also during the service this morning in the Montserrat Abbey outside Barcelona, I saw people carrying flags from many Latin American countries, which in a way connects with Mr. Prevost's time in Peru in the past, and also with his call now as a pope for more humane migration policies, which has been an important topic of his Spanish visit and will gain traction when he travels tomorrow to the Canary Islands from Barcelona.
0: And what's the significance of this mass?
1: Well, it is significant because the Pope, as you guys were saying, is visiting the Sagrada Familia Basilica and the mass that is being held right now on the same day that marks the 100 years of the death of Antoni Gaudí, the architect of the modernist building, and who was also a devout Catholic. And as you were mentioning, the Pope inaugurated the Tower of Jesus Christ, which is the tallest tower of the Sagrada Familia. It's 172 meters high. It makes it the world's tallest church, and it also makes it the tallest building in Barcelona. So it is a very important backing to the city and to the main symbol that the city has, and it's a very important visit.
0: Joan Faus speaking to us from Barcelona. You're listening to The Newsroom. A model who appeared on the set of a music video with Kanye West says he choked her and put his fingers in her mouth without warning or consent. Jennifer Arne says it happened 16 years ago. She's now filed a civil lawsuit against him. The rapper doesn't deny the contact took place, but argues it was part of an artistic performance that she didn't object to. Jennifer Arne has been speaking to Anushka Mutunda Dawati.
2: In 2010, model and aspiring actress Jennifer Arne was on the set of a music video for LaRue's song, In For The Kill.
3: I was so excited because every single job was a step closer to where I was going. Yeah, I loved it.
2: As part of an exclusive interview with me for the Fame Under Fire podcast, Jen says that West arrived on set, then selected her for a scene. You're about to hear her describe what she claims happens next, with some sexual content, some of which may be distressing.
3: I was given no direction. I was just told to sit in this chair. And then playback started, and then all of a sudden he just reaches a hand out and starts like choking me, and I'm just not sure what's happening. And then he pulled his other hand out and starts choking me with both hands, and then starts smearing my makeup all over my face and sticking his hands inside of my mouth, which I think, I mean, it simulated like oral sex. It started where he went up to my face and he was like smearing my makeup on my face, and I don't know, smearing the makeup all over my face in a way that just felt wrong. He started sticking his fingers in my mouth, and I feel like he was like trying to touch as much as he could. And I was actively, my tongue was like hiding from him. And he just like found everything.
2: We approached West for a response to the allegations, but haven't had a reply. In Kanye's legal filings, his lawyers don't deny the action took place, but say it was part of an artistic performance that Jen did not object to. Jen told me that although she remembers there being a full set of people, no one stepped in.
3: I was looking around like, hoping that someone would see me and be like, hey, like maybe we should stop.
2: Jen filed her lawsuit in 2024, 14 years after the alleged incident, under the Gender-Motivated Violence Act in New York, which temporarily extends the statute of limitations for sexual assault survivors. I asked her why she didn't go to the police at the time.
3: I was in a room full of people when it happened. So I guess I felt like, what recourse could there be? And why would I put myself through that when nothing is going to happen to him?
4: Why did you think nothing would happen to him?
3: Because it was 2010. Mm-hmm. Not enough people were concerned about protecting women and sexual assault and the accountability of those perpetrators. So yeah.
2: Kanye's lawyers have said that, quote, Ye staged an intense and provocative theatrical performance consistent with the homage, and that the production paralleled scenes in American Psycho, which included actions to emulate forced oral sex and other physical contact, which incidentally may have caused plaintiff to have difficulty breathing. In response to that, Jen's lawyer told me that it would set a dangerous precedent if this case is thrown out.
5: I think this allows creators to basically do whatever they want to whomever they want in creative spaces and get away with it as long as they call it art.
2: Fame Under Fire approached LaRue's label, Universal Music Group, for comment and offered West an interview or to respond to these claims, but we haven't had a reply. It's now up to a judge to decide if this case will proceed to court.
0: That was Anushka Mutanda Dawati speaking to Jennifer Arn, and there's more about this on our website. Immigration issues have plagued dozens of football fans trying to enter the US to attend the FIFA World Cup, which kicks off in just over 24 hours' time. The White House says the Somali referee who was denied entry to the country on Saturday was turned away because of links to suspected members of terror organisations. Omar Attan had been set to become the first Somali to officiate at the World Cup. He'd arrived in Florida with a visa and a diplomatic passport. The former Somali government official, Abdi Salam Guled, condemned the US government's decision.
6: Omar was full of confidence because he had everything that it takes to be proceed his line of duty. He had a visa, he's everything. And I don't think he had any suspicion that he will be detained. But the most important thing is that did not crush him, that did not take his ability to fight, because he's a fighter. I mean, he born in Somalia in 1982. And you can imagine the worst time to be in Somalia, that's the time he born. And then he rise from the dust and rubble and wreckage, and he become who he is.
0: Well, Omar Attan has now arrived back home in Somalia. Our Africa correspondent, Thomas Makwana, was there to see him return.
7: Omar Attan received a hero's welcome after flying back home to Mogadishu. His dream of becoming the first Somali to referee at the World Cup is over, but he remains defiant. Crowds of supporters greeted him as he arrived. Attan, who was last year named the best male referee in Africa, was turned away by US border officials on Saturday because of what they called vetting concerns. Despite the blow, he expressed pride in his Somali identity and said that he would return to the next World Cup to represent his nation.
8: FIFA supported me throughout my ordeal all the way until my return journey home, and God willing, I'll take part in the next World Cup. I urge my fellow Somali citizens not to be disheartened by this. We should all be proud of who we are, and we should all be proud to be Somali.
7: Somalia is one of 19 countries subject to a complete travel ban under tough rules brought in by the Trump administration. The World Football Governing Body, FIFA, has defended its decision to drop Attan from its roster of referees, saying it has no control over immigration policies of the World Cup's host nations.
0: That was Thomas Makwana. And it's not just World Cup officials who've been having issues entering the US. Dozens of Scottish football fans have suddenly had their visas, known as ESTAs, changed from approved to pending at the last minute. Some of them are now thousands of dollars out of pocket. These Scottish fans are now desperately trying to get their visas reapproved.
9: I'd gone from being 2 days away from going to the States to see Scotland in a World Cup, then all of a sudden it's taken away from you. It's heartbreaking, mate.
10: You had no reason to believe there was any issue having been in the States three times on the same ESTA authorisation over the last 12 months. So it was a bit of a bolt from the blue on Monday morning when I saw it. But it was then a case of trying to do what I could to get it sorted out as quickly as possible so that I can hopefully get over for at least part of the World Cup.
11: I don't think I've ever felt that bad in a long time anyway.
0: Donald Trump says his administration is working to make sure the right people come to the US for the World Cup. For the majority of us, the extent of our World Cup action will be watching it from the comfort of our own homes, or perhaps taking part in an office sweepstake. But that last, seemingly low-stakes activity can cause employers to fall foul of employment law. Each country has its own rules, but as long as you stick to them, the practice can be a good way of bonding with colleagues, as Martha Newson, a cognitive anthropologist and psychologist, explains to Evan Davis.
11: It's for fun, isn't it? And I think as adults, we get so little chance to play, and we really ought to play a lot more. So in the workplace, when we have this kind of playing activity, there's a really good opportunity to invert the hierarchy. So your boss might get Cape Verde and you get Brazil, or maybe actually reinforces the hierarchy because it's all just based on luck. And I understand the BBC office, it came out, maybe the boss got Brazil, was it?
12: You know, actually, our editor did get Brazil, as it happens, in the office sweepstakes.
11: Surely chance, was it?
12: It wasn't fixed, definitely not fixed. But I'm fascinated, Martha, in what you think about the regulation of this. What problem is the regulation of office sweepstakes solving here?
11: I think laws are important, of course, but I hate policy. When we put policy first and forget people, that's when things start to crumble. We have to keep putting humans first and put the policy second. So definitely laws and regulations around gambling. But if we can have play at the forefront, and I mean lighthearted, cheerful play like a sweepstake, that's the way we probably want to go. The football element here is also relevant because we're including people who aren't necessarily fans in football. It's having this sort of spilling over effect because it becomes about gossip. It becomes much more than the game itself. It's about all that gossip, and it fits into those sort of early hominin drives about catching big game and resources. And in that way, we start to role play out who's the big boss and who's sort of the underdog. And it has a lot of benefit for how we interact with each other and thinking creatively as well.
0: I got Morocco in our sweepstakes, so I'm pretty happy, to be honest. Finally, dogs tend to favour one paw over another in the same way that we favour our left or right hand. But how can you tell which? Well, Italian scientists say they've come up with a new test to find out. We sent our newshound, Alfie Habershon, to investigate.
13: We know that most dogs, like people, have a favourite side, or paw, and apparently it can tell you quite a lot about them. Lots of different methods for determining this have been tried over the years, including offering them a handshake to see which paw they put on your palm, but finding a reliable test has proven to be elusive.
14: The problem is that paw preference is task-dependent. So it means that there are different ways to measure paw preference, and this could lead to different results.
13: Dr. Marcello Siniscalchi of the University of Bari makes the point that we need to be careful about what exactly we observe the dog doing. For example, I may flick a light switch on with my left hand, even though I'm actually right-handed. But after studying dogs for over 20 years, he's come up with a list of four demanding dog tasks that he says will reveal the answer.
14: You can test using manipulative tasks, using the food reaching under the bed or some books. You can just use your imagination to create something that dogs have to fight and just to try to use one paw to catch the food.
13: Another recommended task is to give a dog a ball-shaped toy stuffed with food and monitor which paw it's using to hold it still whilst it tries to eat the contents. Other steps include getting your dog to sit alone at the top of the stairs, if you can persuade it to do that.
14: We use also locomotion-based tests. So, for example, the paw, which is used to stepping on stairs or during walking to step off for a transitional platform.
13: And for the owners, it's a chance to understand their pet a little better.
14: Right paw dogs tend to be less fearful, and researchers have discovered that left paw dogs are more or less to approach ambiguous stimulus, so what is called pessimistic cognitive bias.
13: Dr. Siniscalchi and others from the University of Bari are now hoping to collect a large database of paw activity from the owners who are willing to try at home.
0: That was Alfie Habershon, and you've been listening to The Newsroom with me, Charlotte Gallagher. Let's end the programme back at the Sagrada Familia Basilica, where the Pope is presiding over a mass timed to mark the 100th anniversary of the death of its renowned architect, Gaudi.
15: Transformando un instrument de mort en signe de esperanza. Na creio de Jesus, na nostra fe, a consegueixe de cima. Com professa la inscripció che es trova in la base dell'aguglia. 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Aquesta creu brilla.
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21: BBC News with Lisa Costello. Donald Trump has threatened to hit Iran hard in the coming hours after the two sides exchanged strikes overnight. He said Tehran was taking too long to sign a peace deal. Iran accused the US of damaging peace prospects by violating a ceasefire. India says three of its sailors are missing after their commercial vessel was attacked off the coast of Oman. The US military says it struck the tanker, accusing it of violating America's blockade of Iranian ports. Prices across the US surged to a three-year high in May. American consumers are feeling the economic strain of the war against Iran, with petrol prices jumping 40% in 3 months. Amnesty International has accused Israel of conducting an ethnic cleansing campaign against Palestinian Bedouin in the occupied West Bank. Amnesty says communities have faced full or partial displacement due to attacks by settlers. The UK media regulator has warned social media companies they're legally required to stop their platforms being used to provoke hatred. There's concern online posts fueled violent anti-immigrant demonstrations in Belfast that followed a knife attack by a Sudanese migrant. A Colombian congresswoman has proposed the temporary suspension of President Gustavo Petro. The left-wing leader is accused of meddling in the election of his successor by posting support for an ally on social media. Scientists in China have discovered the world's biggest whale graveyard in the Indian Ocean. They say the necropolis reaches depths of over 7 kilometres, with some fossils dating back more than 5 million years. Pope Leo is celebrating a special mass at Barcelona's Sagrada Familia to inaugurate the Basilica's tallest tower. Its completion last year made the Basilica one of Catholicism's most famous monuments, the world's tallest church.
22: This is National Native News. I'm Jill Freitas. Over the past year, the Navajo Nation Council has been investigating what happened to the $24 million in COVID relief allocated for Zenny Home, a failed housing initiative. A week-long public hearing on the matter got off to a slow start Monday when subpoenaed witnesses failed to show up on the advice of the tribe's Justice Department. KJZZ's Gabriel Pietrasio reports.
23: Those witnesses included Navajo President Boo Nigrin, but the tribe's DOJ sent a same-day memo advising all government employees to not attend or testify.
24: The Department of Justice is not here to
1: hinder the process.
23: Acting Deputy Attorney General Joanne Janes says the best way to do so is in executive session.
1: We can advise you as to what can be disclosed and what cannot be disclosed.
23: Budget and Finance Committee Vice Chair Carl Slater questions whether the DOJ is operating in good faith.
3: It's very difficult to ascertain between the politically appointed leadership of the department what the position of the department is with respect to quash this whole endeavor.
23: Meanwhile, President Nygren himself has filed several motions to stay the public proceedings. For National Native News, I'm Gabriel Pietrazio.
22: If you've spent time in Ketchikan, Alaska, you've likely seen the work of Israel Shotridge. The Tlingit master carver passed away in Washington State in April at the age of 75. Israel is being remembered for his artistry, gentleness, and love of family. KRBD's Hunter Morrison spoke with two of Israel's loved ones about his life and legacy and has this story.
4: The song is Kinsada, or the bear that is standing up. That's also Israel's Tlingit name. He was a member of the Tongass tribe's bear clan and son of Esther Shea. She wrote the song and is singing it here in this recording. Born Howard Jackson in 1951, Israel was raised in Ketchikan and later changed his name. Israel's passion was for the arts. Willard Jackson, his older brother, says Israel liked to draw at a young age.
5: Creativity for him came easy.
4: After going to college in Seattle, Israel returned to Ketchikan and eventually began carving. His first major project was to carve a replica of the 55-foot Chief Johnson totem pole. It was the first pole in over 50 years to be carved and raised in Ketchikan, and still stands downtown today. Israel also met his wife, Sue, around that time.
24: He was friendly to everybody, and I just fell in love with him.
4: In addition to his totem work, in the 1990s, Israel and Sue moved to Washington State, where they opened their shop, the Shotridge Collection. But art wasn't Israel's only passion. He had a love for music and was also a family man who loved spending time with his children and grandchildren. Sue says this, his art and cultural preservation, will be Israel's lasting legacy.
24: He was the humblest and most modest artist that I ever knew.
4: Willard says Israel's carvings and legacy can be found all around the globe.
5: Every time I see it, I know it's his.
4: Sue plans to return Israel's ashes to Southeast Alaska next year for a canoe journey from Wrangell to Ketchikan. She says Israel wanted to do that, but never had the chance when he was alive. Reporting from the traditional first land of the Tongass Tlingit people, in Ketchikan, I'm Hunter Morrison.
22: And I'm Jill Freitas.
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28: 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I'm Keiko Kitagawa. Analysts say China may be implicitly tolerating North Korea's nuclear weapons program. This comes after Chinese President Xi Jinping wrapped up a visit to Pyongyang without either country making any reference to the program in post-summit statements or official media. It's unclear whether Xi and North Korean leader Kim Jong-un discussed the topic during their summit. Xi reportedly expressed his intention to bolster diplomatic and military exchanges and to expand economic, trade, and people-to-people exchanges with the North. Search and rescue crews are trying to find missing people after a powerful earthquake hit the southern Philippine island of Mindanao on Monday. The quake left more than 30 people dead and injured over 400. Authorities say more than 2,500 houses sustained damage and over 30,000 people have been forced to seek shelter.
2: It's not safe inside buildings. It's too hot.
6: I'm worried another quake will hit while I'm fast asleep and I won't wake up.
28: The international airport in the city of General Santos has suspended regular passenger flights. Roads, power grids and communications networks have also been impacted. G7 agriculture ministers say they will work together to deal with rising fertilizer prices caused by the conflict in the Middle East. They made that commitment after an online emergency meeting on Monday that was called by current G7 chair France. The minister said the impact of the effective closure of the Strait of Hormuz on fertilizer prices and value chains is of strategic importance for farmers and global food security. We are broadcasting from NHK in Tokyo. Thai police have detained a Japanese man accused of masterminding a telephone fraud operation in Cambodia. He is believed to have managed a crime syndicate that defrauded its victims of more than $6 million. Police arrested the man on Sunday at an airport near Bangkok as he was about to fly to Malaysia. By working with Japanese embassy officials, they learned that he was hiding in Thailand to avoid being prosecuted in Japan. The fraud syndicate reportedly lured people from Japan to Phnom Penh with the promise of fake jobs. They were forced to work as phone operators, impersonating police or telecommunications company staff. Southeast Asia has become a major center for scam compounds and other fraud operations in recent years. Japan says it'll make an all-out effort to prevent child suicides. Government officials have approved an action plan that includes establishing councils and local municipalities to work with schools and medical institutions. Artificial intelligence will be used to detect suicide risks at an early stage. Authorities say 538 elementary, junior high and senior high school students took their own lives in 2025. That's the highest figure since statistics became available in 1980. Officials in a city north of Tokyo have captured a bear that was running loose in a residential area. Reports of bear sightings led to the closure of dozens of schools this week. Hunters tracked down the bear and tranquilized it on Tuesday after it was found hiding in a bush. The site is in a densely populated area just over a mile from the main train station in the city of Utsunomiya. A team of researchers says a species of elephant in what is now the Japanese archipelago may have gone extinct some 10,000 years earlier than previously believed. The team says radiocarbon dating of Naumann's elephant fossils earlier suggested the animals became extinct about 24,000 years ago. It used an advanced dating method that removes contaminants on 6 fossil samples found in Japan. The team says the result shows that the elephants may have become extinct roughly 33,000 to 35,000 years ago. It says this estimate indicates a significantly shorter period of coexistence between the animals and humans than previously thought. The team says humans are believed to have hunted the elephants, but it says the findings suggest that the extinction could mainly be attributed to climate change with the possible limited effect from humans. This is Asian View from NHK World Japan.
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7: The Earth keeps getting hotter, and despite some efforts to slow planet-warming greenhouse gas emissions, they're still rising, leaving a lot of people hungry for alternative climate solutions. One idea: reflect sunlight away from the Earth. Amy Scott, host of the Marketplace climate podcast How We Survive, looked into one out-there proposal to do just that, which could one day become a reality.
0: Standing on the sand in Venice Beach, California, Morgan Goodwin pops open a bright blue umbrella to give us some shade.
9: It's a helpful prop to illustrate the concept of a planetary sunshade.
0: Imagine something like an umbrella about the size of Argentina, way, way out in space.
9: So if we're too hot out here and we want a little bit less sunlight, we can put up the shade, block some of the sun, and cool us off.
0: Goodwin is executive director of the Planetary Sunshade Institute. The organization brings together climate scientists, aerospace engineers, and governance experts to study how we could cool the Earth by reflecting sunlight from outer space. Proposals include a constellation of spacecraft, or shade craft, a shield made up of thin film bubbles, or a cluster of solar sails.
9: There's a region of space about four times further away than the moon where objects that are placed there maintain a constant position.
0: This area in space is known as L1 or Lagrange point 1. It's where gravitational forces between the Earth and the sun cancel each other, so objects kind of stay put. That would allow continuous shading of the planet.
9: Think about roughly a 1% dimming of the sunlight. That would equate to a roughly 1 degree Celsius global average temperature reduction.
0: This idea is in the early stages, and there would be risks, like termination shock, the sudden warming that would result if the sunshade failed. Others say investing in tech solutions like this is a distraction from the real solution, decarbonizing our lives. Goodwin says a sunshade is no substitute for reducing emissions and removing some of the carbon we've already emitted from the atmosphere.
9: Even if we do both of those things as aggressively and as well as we possibly can, it still puts us into a climate trajectory that risks catastrophic tipping points.
0: A planetary sunshade would also be expensive, in the low $1 trillion, Goodwin says. But the predicted costs of unmitigated climate change are far greater.
7: That's Marketplace's Amy Scott. To hear more stories of out there climate solutions, check out the latest season of How We Survive, wherever you get your podcasts. I'm Megan McCarty-Carino, and that's Marketplace Tech. This is APM.
10: A solar geoengineering company. I'm Randy Simon, and this is Earthwise, a look at our changing environment. A company developing solar geoengineering, blocking radiation from the sun to cool the planet, recently revealed its recipe for the particles that would be released into the atmosphere. Stardust Solutions, founded in 2023, has received $75 million from investors and has applied for a patent for its technology. It continues to perform laboratory tests of its materials and methods. The concept is to release particles into the upper atmosphere from high-flying aircraft, and these particles could reflect a small amount of sunlight away from Earth, thereby cooling the planet a small amount. The particles are made from amorphous silica, already used in many consumer products, and calcium carbonate, a compound found in eggshells and limestone. Exposure to the Stardust Solutions material appears to be harmless. But the problem with solar geoengineering, using any approach, is its unintended consequences. What would be the environmental impact beyond lowering the global temperature? Nobody knows. Solar geoengineering could tamper with weather patterns, damaging food production and local economies. More than 600 scientists and academics have called for an international ban on solar geoengineering. Tennessee and Florida have banned it, and a bill has been introduced in Congress that would do the same. At the very least, direct governmental action should be required before any such technology is deployed. But which government? And who has the authority or even ability to intercede if there's widespread opposition? We all share one planet, so geoengineering would affect us all. Earthwise is a production of WAMC. 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
13: Welcome to Yoga Moments. In a 9th century koan, a great scholar of the Diamond Sutra was traveling south in search of the Dharma, carrying his commentaries with him. In the course of his travels, he came across an old woman on the roadside selling tea and rice cakes. He asked her, "Who are you?" She responded, "I am an old woman selling rice cakes." When he asked if he could buy some refreshments from her, she inquired, "Venerable priest, what are you carrying in your bag?" He said, "I am a scholar of the Diamond Sutra, and here I have all my notes and commentaries." Hearing this, the old woman said, "I have heard that according to the Diamond Sutra, past mind is ungraspable, present mind is ungraspable, and future mind is ungraspable. So where is the mind that you wish to refresh with rice cakes, O scholar? If you can answer this, you may buy a rice cake from me. If not, you'll have to go elsewhere for refreshments." Deshan the scholar was unable to reply, and the old woman then directed him to a Chan master nearby. And now a commentary from Roshi Joan, Halifax. What a wonderful koan. The old nameless woman on the road helps Deshan get free of his load of conceptual detritus. She is the Diamond Sutra itself, signless and aimless. She is nobody we know, and at the same time, she is an intimate manifestation of some kind of wild and cranky freedom. Through her, there is no abiding, no attachment. This old nameless crone became Deshan's catalyst to awakening, challenging his ego-based confidence, shattering his idea structure, introducing him to an ungraspable moment, a moment of absolute freedom from commentaries and secondary consciousness. And this reading is from the old woman's rice cakes. Thank you for listening today. This is Desiree Mays with Yoga Moments.

Good afternoon, music lovers. It's DJ Cher Love here in the Groove Garden on this beautiful summer day. I'm so grateful to be here. I'm streaming from 1 to 3 p.m. today here on KSFR 101.1 FM, White Rock, Santa Fe, and KSQR 91.3 Cuesta Taos, and streaming worldwide on ksfr.org. I am live here in the studio here at the Santa Fe Community College. So just so happy when I can get into the studio. Every time I can't, it's a big bummer, but you know, busy. But again, love sharing my music. This is my hand-harvested playlist to water your spirits, heal your soil, and plant a groove deep in your step. And I have plenty of feel-good, like indie folk rock today, as well as like indie electronica and new jazz to nourish you from head to toe. So please sit back, relax, and enjoy yourself with this Groove Garden favorite. Here is Easier by Grizzly Bear. Enjoy.

You're in the Groove Garden with me, DJ Share Love, until 3 p.m., and that's Native America Calling. We just heard My Girls by Animal Collective off their 2009 album, Meriwether Post Pavilion. For that was Slow Motion by Panda Bear, a.k.a. Noah Benjamin Lennox. He is the singer-songwriter, multi-instrumentalist, and co-founding member of Animal Collective. It's a little spin-off. And before that was American indie folk band Fleet Foxes with their song Battery Kinsey off their album Helplessness Blues. And I opened up with Easier by Grizzly Bear. And all these songs they have in common is my college years. I used to listen to these songs all the time. Maybe that was like 10, 12 years ago already. But yeah, we would sit in our dorm room and just absorb these tunes. And yeah, good times. And all right, excited for these next few songs. Here is White Gloves by Krungbin. And then after that is Lead Me Home by the California Honey Drops. And then a new song I just heard, it's really great. It's called Stay Wild by Shook Twins. My friend Lily showed me that. And you're in the Groove Garden on KSFR. And I'm DJ Share Love, sharing you my delicious, nutritious, feel-good grooves for your Wednesday afternoon. So stick it right here on KSFR.

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5: 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And while you're there, you could see all the music I'm playing today and other weeks as well. And then you can also check out my staff page, and if you're interested in emailing me, I'd love to hear from you. It's groovegarden@ksfr.org. And just staying groovy here today. Excited about these tunes. I have just played Stay Wild by the Shook Twins. They're a folk music group out in Portland, Oregon, and they formed in 2004. And they consist of identical twins, Caitlin and Laura Shook. And before that was Lead Me Home by the California Honey Drops and Amethyst Star. And I believe the California Honey Drops are coming to Taos this year, thanks to Lensic 360 and so many more musicians. I think this, is it this Friday or Saturday? A really good band is going to be at the Plaza. It's escaping my mind what they're called. But they're an old funk, like soul retro funk band. So definitely check it out. And you can go to lensic360.org to see our whole music lineup for the summer. A lot of free shows. Before that, I played White Gloves by Krungbin. And coming up, I have a nice song by the Bahamas called Trick to Happy. And you're in the Groove Garden on KSFR with me, DJ Cher Love, and then it's Native America Calling. So glad you're here. Enjoy the tunes.

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You're tuned in to The Groove Garden with me, DJ Cher Love. The number to call is 505-510-KSFR if you're interested in chatting. Appreciate my dad just calling in from Chicago. Hi, Dad. Thanks so much for calling in. I love you. I love being here. I love just like stroking your eardrums with an arrangement of all my favorite music, a lot of indie rock, soul, jazz today, and funk. Really grateful to have this platform just to bestow all my favorite grooves to you, to the Northern New Mexico community. So thanks so much for listening in. We just heard Never Give Up by Sun Little, an American rhythm and blues musician from Philadelphia, Pennsylvania. Before that was an awesome cover of Virtual Insanity by a Groove Garden favorite. That was Scary Pockets. And obviously the original was by Jamiroquai from his 1996 album, Traveling Without Moving. Incredible album. Scary Pockets is just so good at covering all the classics, so I highly recommend checking them out if you love them funky covers. All right, coming up, I'm really excited about this one. This is a song just found. It's called Fajas by Sparkle Mommy. She's a Texas-born, Chicago-based musician and visual artist. And this is off her debut album. And I couldn't be more impressed with like the personality and spunk from this album. It's just so well curated from a debut artist coming forward and putting something out. It just doesn't feel like this is her first album. So I'm really excited to show this to you. This is it's just like a mix of experimental soul, like Mexican bolero and jazz funk. All right, this whole album is awesome, so please enjoy. Here is Fajas by Sparkle Mommy in the Groove Garden on KSFR.

Coming up is the 2 p.m. BBC News break, but please stay tuned for more delicious, nutritious, feel-good grooves right here in the Groove Garden in KSFR.

0: jungle weather event last year pushed the critically endangered Tapanuli orangutan even closer to extinction. And Barasanati Rajan reports.
1: The heavy rains of Cyclone Senya last year triggered mudslides that had a devastating effect on Tapanuli orangutans. An estimated 58 of the population of 800 in the wild died, but the number could be higher, as the survey only focused on one area of the forest. Scientists say human-induced climate change has likely increased the intensity and frequency of extreme rainfall around Malacca Strait, putting the Tapanuli orangutan's fragile habitat at great risk.
0: Scientists in China have discovered the world's largest whale graveyard lying at the bottom of the Indian Ocean. The study published in the journal Nature says the necropolis reaches depths of over 7 kilometres in waters west of Australia, with some fossils dating back more than 5 million years. That's the latest. BBC News.
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You're in the Groove Garden on 101.1 FM Santa Fe and 91.3 Cuesta Taos, and also streaming on the air at ksfr.org. Thank you so much for listening in and supporting your local radio station. I've been spinning my typical freeform feel-good set with plenty of indie folk, electronic pop, and jazz, a little jazz today. Yeah, we just heard Gold Rush by Lucius off their self-titled 2025 album. My favorite album of this last, of the year. Honestly, it's my, can't get enough of it. Definitely check that out. Before the break was my favorite song by Sylvan Esso called Die Young off their album Before. And then, Sylvan Esso just got announced to headline Blossoms and Bones Festival over at Ghost Ranch. This is the third year this festival has been going on, and it's just incredible. I highly recommend getting your tickets now. You can camp. I think they have rooms there. It's just fantastic. So it's them, and then the Violent Femmes are playing. The whole playlist, or the whole, sorry, lineup can be found on thelensic360.org. And I'll be playing more of the lineup as, you know, time goes on here, because it's not until September, so we have time. But Sylvan Esso, one of my favorites. All right, before that was... Oh, yeah. Well, I already announced that, but Faja's by Sparkle Mommy, really impressed with her. I'm really excited. I'm about to play some new music from the Fruit Bats, who are coming to town, yay, the 13th, here at the Bridge Santa Fe Brewery. Tickets at lensic360.org. And, gosh, I was so close to getting an interview with Eric Johnson, the, singer-songwriter. Lead singer-songwriter of the band today. But alas, he had some rehearsals to do, so he couldn't be here live to do a little interview, but that's okay. Anyway, this is a wonderful album so far. It's going to be dropping on Friday. It's called The Landfill. I have three songs from the album right here for you to just enjoy. So this one's first one's called Think About Ya. Here by the Fruit Bats on the Groove Garden on KSFR. Enjoy.

0: You're in the Groove Garden with me, DJ Shara Love, taking you all the way to 3 p.m., and then it's Native America Calling. I trust these tunes are watering your spirits, healing your soil, and planting a groove in your steps today. And if you're just joining us, welcome. We've been planting lots of delicious grooves in the Groove Garden today. It's just a beautiful day here in Santa Fe, 76 degrees, low of 61 tonight, with the rest of the week looking the same. So lucky. We just heard How Low by American rock band Heartless Bastards off their album A Beautiful Life. That's lead singer Erica Wennerstrom, who has just a fantastic solo album as well. Highly recommend that. And I really hope they can come to Santa Fe again soon. They were pretty consistent for a while. Before that was Kids Fallin' in Love by Dope Lemon. And before that was three tracks from The Fruit Bats off their new album that's about to drop this Friday. It's called Landfill. And we heard Think About Ya, Landfill, and That Goddamn Sun. And they are playing this week, this Saturday, June 13th, at the Bridge Santa Fe Brewery. Tickets, I believe, are still available at lensic360.org. Fantastic band. I've been hoping they'd come to town soon, and now my wish has been received. I just love this band. Eric D. Johnson's voice and the band just do such a nice job in bringing you in to a really groovy and soulful journey. They really caught my attention a couple years ago with their cover album of Siamese Dream by the Smashing Pumpkins. Yeah, really good. Do yourself a favor and go listen to them, even if you don't like the Smashing Pumpkins. They did a great job at making it their own. Well, if you're digging the grooves today, well, you should call in, because I'd love hearing from you. It's 505-510-KSFR. Yeah, I'm here every Wednesday, 1 to 3, and if not, DJ Tratt's got my back, and you're in good hands with him. We're going to keep on grooving here. Here is Gunslinger by Natalie Berman. I'll tell you the album later. After this short message from the station here on KSFR. Thanks.
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0: SFCC's Art on Campus will host a free lecture, The Bed as Universe, Frida Kahlo's Intimate Spaces, presented by art historian and professor Carlos Ravelo from noon to 1 p.m. Friday, June 26th, in the Jemez Rooms on Campus. The lecture is part of the second annual Frida Fest, June 26th through the 28th. To commemorate the occasion, Kahlo's iconic bed is being recreated as a full-scale immersive installation. The reconstruction will include the bed's distinctive decorative elements, allowing audiences to engage both physically and conceptually with the intimate environment that shapes so much of Kahlo's artistic vision. For more information, contact Linda Cassell at 505-428-1501.

and the road you've taken, there is no way.

The Dandelion by Oracle Sisters. For that was Kala, My Friend by Manaz. They were a Zam rock band founded in 1973 in Kitwe, Zambia. The group released only one album called Africa in 1975, and that's from that album. Pretty cool. For that was Sierra Farrell with In Dreams off her 2021 album, Long Time Coming. Before that, we heard Righteously by Anna Ash and Gunslinger by Natalie Bergman. All this music can be found on ksfr.org under my show page, where you will see more information on how to contact me at thegroovegarden@ksfr.org. And you can check out my Mixcloud page, where you can listen to lots of recordings of this show. And while you're there, we could definitely use your support if you want to click on that purple donate button at the top of the homepage to donate anything small to large today to keep things running smoothly over here. All right, this next song is dedicated to my dearest friend, Christy Lee, who is celebrating her birthday today. Happy birthday, Christy. I love you so much. Here is A Box of Rain, covered by Kurt Vile, The Violators, and Jay Miskus, here in the Groove Garden.

Thanks so much for tuning in today and spending part of your afternoon with me here in the Groove Garden on KSFR and KSQR. I hope these freshly picked feel-good grooves brought a little sunshine and comfort and joy to your day. Be sure to join me again next Wednesday from 1 to 3 p.m. for another journey through music that moves the soul, freshly picked and shared from my heart to yours. Until then, take care of yourself, be kind to one another, and keep the good vibes growing. I'll see you next week here in the Groove Garden. Have a blessed day.

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1: And every time I see it, I know it's his.
0: Sue plans to return Israel's ashes to Southeast Alaska next year for a canoe journey from Wrangell to Ketchikan. She says Israel wanted to do that, but never had the chance when he was alive. Reporting from the traditional first land of the Tongass Tlingit people, in Ketchikan, I'm Hunter Morrison.
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0: filed by the American Civil Liberties Union of New Mexico and two Democratic state lawmakers, Senator Linda Lopez of Albuquerque and Representative Michaela Lara Cardina of Mesilla. Searchlight New Mexico reports that on average, over 1,200 babies were born exposed to illegal drugs in New Mexico annually between 2020 and 2023. Under Lujan Grisham's 2025 directive, children born exposed to substances like fentanyl and meth are required to remain in the hospital for treatment until they can be placed in a safe environment. The New Mexico Department of Transportation is beginning to pay out hundreds of millions of dollars on statewide road projects. Governor Michelle Lujan Grisham in February signed a bill that authorized $1.5 billion in bonds. Acting NMDOT Secretary David Quintana said bonds laid out in Senate Bill 2 have been a much-needed boost for infrastructure projects across the state. Source New Mexico reports that the money will fund a border connector highway in Doña Ana County, a Nogal Canyon Bridge replacement, and an Interstate 40 bridge replacement in McKinley County. An analysis notes that drivers often pay the costs for bad road conditions. New Mexicans pay more than $1,000 annually on car repairs and wasted fuel. The Socorro County Board of Commissioners unanimously adopted a year-long moratorium on data centers and related infrastructure projects at a Tuesday meeting. The move comes after months of community opposition to a Canadian company's proposal to build a data center and solar array on 10,000 acres of nearby land. Source New Mexico reports that the council also began the process of forming an advisory committee of experts and residents to study and recommend regulations around such developments. The largely rural farming and ranching community currently has lax zoning regulations. The project was originally pitched by Green Data CEO Jason Bach as the world's largest renewable-led data center. It was proposed to be a collaboration between Bach and New Mexico Tech University. For KSFR News, I'm Patrick Davis.
1: The views expressed in this program are those of the participants alone and do not reflect those of KSFR's management or staff.
2: Around the world, the number of women serving as political and government leaders is falling. Yet some of the most successful defenders of democracy have been women. Why the disconnect, and why does it matter, especially now? Welcome to the Forum Plus, our occasional spotlight on fascinating people, great books, timely issues, and noteworthy events. I'm Jim Falk, host of KSFR's The Forum. Joining me today here at KSFR is Linda Robinson. She's the Senior Fellow for Women and Foreign Policy at the Council on Foreign Relations. She's in Santa Fe to talk at an event hosted by Global Santa Fe about her most recent book, Women in Power, Fighting for Democracy in an Age of Authoritarianism. A foreign correspondent, Linda is an accomplished journalist and author of several important books on national security, including one of the best, I think, on the war in Iraq, Tell Me How This Ends, General David Petraeus and the Search for a Way Out of Iraq. This new book, which will be published in just a few weeks, is available at Collected Works. It examines the experience of six women leaders from countries as diverse as Taiwan, Moldova, and New Zealand. And drawing on extensive interviews and extensive research, she explores how these leaders confronted external threats and strengthened democratic institutions. Linda, great to have you with us here on the Forum, and welcome to Santa Fe.
3: Thank you, Jim. I'm so delighted to be here with you.
2: Before we really go into your book, as you have often spoken about, there is such a rise in authoritarianism, and we're seeing a decline in democracies. And it's not just around the world. It's here at home, too.
3: Yes, that is true. And I think it is important to start with democracy because that is, it's been our system of government. It's also what's powered the rise of women into government. And so what I'll give you two statistics just to set the table here. Freedom House this year announced that it's the 20th consecutive year of democratic decline around the world. And they are considered one of the gold standards on democratic decline. They did lower the U.S. rating, but the real striking change came about through another democracy tracker called the Varieties of Democracy, or VDEM Democracy Report, and they demoted the U.S. this year from the category of liberal

0: democracies to an electoral democracy, showing degradation of things like free press, rule of law, checks and balances, checks on executive power. So I think we're at a critical point in this country's history, but because of our weight and influence around the world, it's almost a tipping point for liberal democracy globally.
1: What are some of the indices, or perhaps the predominant one, that has led to a drop of democracy in the United States? Is it changes in the media or something else?
0: Well, we are seeing an unprecedented number of lawsuits and actions, government actions, the Federal Communications Commission actions against our major media, and that has led in many cases major broadcast stations to settle cases on freedom of expression. George Stephanopoulos, that was one of the first ones, in ABC News. There have been a number, but it's also, I think, critically, the lack of congressional actions to provide oversight for the executive branch. The Congress has been largely supine in ensuring that programs and entities that it has funded continue. USAID is one of those, the Agency for International Development. There's also been a real overreach in executive branch, the number of executive orders, cancellation of programs. And I think there's a concern, while we have a lot of court cases still pending, that the courts are not standing up for the separation of powers either.
1: And so also about voting access.
0: Yes. And it's really, there are a lot of laws now that have contributed, I think, to concerns about elections. But that's the one category that these indices did not demote the U.S. I think there is still a very clear understanding that we have free elections. And of course, we need, with all of this gerrymandering contest going on, I think this fall is going to be very critical.
1: As you point out in the book, the number of women either serving or seeking political leadership has declined. And I was surprised to the degree, because I had this sense, especially looking at New Zealand and Finland and some other states, that women had really been making steady progress.
0: Yes, well, and that was the big, that was the long-term trend between 1995 and 2015. The number of women in legislatures around the world doubled from 11% to 22%. It has since, that increase has really progressively slowed and now in the last 2 years stalled. Right now, worldwide, we have 27% of the parliamentarians around the world are women. And when you consider that they are 50%, 51% of the world's population, that's very far from parity. But it's really the stalling of this that has created concern. And we've also peaked on the number of women as heads of state and government, the number of parliament cabinets where women have parity, which is still a very small number, and other measures like women leading parliaments as speakers.
1: So what's behind this?
0: Well, I looked into this because there's a large body of research about structural barriers for women to reach office. And a lot of that has to do with access to funding networks, the ongoing unpaid care. Many of them are the primary caretakers for families. All of these things that have existed forever in this country, of course, lack of childcare, lack of paid family leave, all of these things. But really what I found was that there are three things that I think right now are affecting women's ability to get into the political ring. And the first one is a kind of regressive, what I call regressive strain of authoritarianism that's really preaching for women to stay home, that women's duty is to stay home, take care of the family, and not engage in the public sphere. We have something called the manosphere that includes a strain of violent misogyny. And this is really a step deeper into the women shouldn't have the right to vote. Women are there to be used and abused by men. There's really a very toxic strain of violent rhetoric and even threats against women. And then finally, there is what the tech world is bringing to women in the public sphere. And a lot of it is happening in social media, these ecosystems where women are routinely attacked. But I looked at the leaders around the world, and they receive the vast proportion of gendered abuse target women. I looked at women heads of state and government, and they receive 10 times more abuse in the case of Sanna Marin in Finland, Jacinda Ardern in New Zealand. 90% of the invective was directed at her. Sigrid Kaag in the Netherlands. One vicious, threatening tweet every 15 seconds. So really the volume, I think people don't understand. And the last part of what's happened has been with the advent of artificial intelligence. Deep fake porn is being used to target women in public life. And that's really endemic. And I found that most women of prominence in political life have these deep fakes circulating out there. It's endemic for women in the U.S. Congress. Giorgia Meloni, the Prime Minister of Italy, who's a right-wing leader, she's actually sued people who have unleashed these videos against her.
1: Let me just underscore some of the statistics you mentioned. You may have some more, but 4 out of 5 women members of parliament report receiving sexist insults, and 50% say they've been threatened physically, including rape and death.
0: Yes, the violence, the number of threats and the violence is really the disturbing part. And it's not, it's important to emphasize, this is not debates over policy positions. This is not discourse about different directions for a government to go. It's really vicious, graphic, sexualized, violent material.
1: The United Nations Secretary General recently said, women's rights are under siege. The weakening of democratic institutions has gone hand in hand with backlash on gender equality. Linda, how did misogynism become a tool of the far right? Because it's even more than that. I mean, it goes to white supremacy, xenophobia, racism.
0: Yes, well, I thank you for bringing this up, because I looked at the history of the white supremacy movement, and one of the most notorious figures was Anders Breivik, Norwegian, who carried out massacre in 2011. But his real target was Gro Harlem Brundtland, the very famous long-serving prime minister, first woman to lead Norway, and went on to a very illustrious career at the UN. And she was... He said it's feminism that is responsible for the contamination of our races, just virulent racist and xenophobic rhetoric. But he tied the role of women to it, and he tied the decline of Europe to women seeking equal rights and role in government. So that really opened my eyes to how much misogyny is interwoven in all of these other violent bigoted ideologies that are unfortunately coming to the fore, and they're really gaining traction. They're being mainstreamed, and that's what's happening. It's no longer this small, ugly niche. It's becoming common rhetoric. Great replacement therapy, theory, remigration. This rhetoric is now common to many right-wing parties, including quarters of the Republican Party here.
1: Now, the title of your book is Women in Power Fighting for Democracy in an Age of Authoritarianism. You make a strong case about the relationship between women's equality and democracy. What is behind this link?
0: Well, of course, democracy wasn't always associated with women's rights or equality of women, but that in the third wave of democracy starting in the 70s, but continuing on, gender equality became part of democracy. And many countries adopted conventions, international conventions against violence against women, adopted quotas to elevate their participation in politics, and it became seen part of achieving full democracy. And there have been periods of backlash, but this period of backlash that we're in now, I think, is arguably the strongest of all. And one, we're talking a lot of statistics here, but it does, I think, help people understand the magnitude of it. One in six women, according to the Interparliamentary Union, one in six women are not completing their mandate, their term in Parliament. And that is, I think, a real sign of how hard it is for them to continue to do their job in the face of this unrelenting attack.
1: Let's talk a little bit about the former Prime Minister of Finland, Sanna Marin, who enjoyed an evening out, danced, and just received horrible, horrible comments about that from her opposition as well as from even a wider group. That wouldn't have happened to a man.
0: Never. It was astonishing, really. And she has, in her own memoir, she has a chapter in the back of the book, which I think is smart, called Scandals. Well, to have a scandal over a woman prime minister dancing, young woman, you know, she...
1: With friends.
0: With friends, right, at a party, at a private party. It's just kind of hard to believe. But that is still the main thing. If people know about her, it is likely to be the thing they know. And it's really a shame because she was the person responsible for Finland deciding to come into NATO. She was the head of a five-party coalition government, all led by women. She was a progressive, but there are also even more progressives in that coalition. And she really persuaded the country that in the wake of the Russian invasion of Ukraine, the best bet for Finland's security was to join NATO. She also has been a big champion for social policy and climate change policies. But I want to say it wasn't just the video. NATO actually did a study of the invective that was directed at her and her female members of her government, and they received 10 times more than the male members of her cabinet. So it was just another data point that shows how even good and successful women leaders, she still stands as the longest serving prime minister of Finland. Despite these successes, they still get taken down or weakened by these attacks.
1: I want to be sure that we have an opportunity to talk about not all of those six women leaders that you've identified, but at least two or three. And you did talk about the leaders of Moldova and Estonia. And one thing that struck me is just how active Russia has been in bringing down these women and discouraging other women from participating in the political process.
0: Yes, well, thank you. I did look at women who were facing... women prime ministers or presidents who were facing some type of existential challenge. And those included Tsai Ing-wen of Taiwan facing an onslaught from China, and as you mentioned, Maia Sandu of Moldova, which is a tiny country next to Ukraine, but Russia has directed an just endless stream, multi-year campaign of hybrid warfare, including gendered attacks on Maya, but also cyber attacks, trade wars. Moldova used to be very dependent on Russia for trade and energy, and it has been, I think, a real triumph that President Sandu, who has just won re-election and she won a parliamentary victory last November, despite Russia pouring hundreds of millions of dollars into this, and including activating a coup plot by the Wagner group of Russia against her, that despite this full-bore attack, she was able to win an outright majority and is proceeding on what is the hope for Moldova to gain relief from this attack is to join the European Union. And they have been approved and fast-tracked for membership. And this is partly because of the reforms that have been undertaken under Sandu's government to introduce the rule of law, clean up the corruption, clean up the judiciary. But she's also done a lot of other social reforms, including a lot of support for women to gain their place in the country.
1: You mentioned a few minutes ago about the role of USAID and the cutbacks that we've seen there, and Forum Plus recently hosted Nicholas Enrich and his book about the dismantling of our foreign assistance around the world. How do you see those cutbacks affecting women in politics in countries like Moldova or Estonia?
0: Well, thank you. And this is a great segue, because actually Moldova's success has been premised on assistance from both the EU, but also the U.S. The U.S. saw what Moldova was doing to bring its country out of really an era of corruption. That was another lever that Moscow was using to weaken and buy votes and corrupt the country. That also included, though, assistance for women wanting to run. They now have a majority of women mayors in the country, 40% of women in the parliament, far above our own. But I will say that their successes have been less because they're women. As Maya said to me, she said, people didn't vote for me because I was a woman. They thought I was honest. And indeed, she's kind of the model of austerity. Her mother brings her lunch most days in the presidential palace. So she's the opposite of the corruption of the Russian-backed oligarchs.
1: Now, many of the women, and some that you highlight in the book, got their start because their fathers or grandfathers were in politics. How important is that for women to be successful? And are you seeing, perhaps, hopefully, a less emphasis on that?
0: Thank you. That's really a great segue, Jim, for me. I didn't pick up on your mention of Estonia, because Kaja Kallas of Estonia, the first woman prime minister, is one of the other leaders that I devote some time to. She has a political pedigree. Her grandfather, her father helped found the Reform Party in Estonia, center right party. She did not want to go into politics. She became a lawyer. She was the youngest female partner in Estonia. She served in the European Parliament. But the party came to her when it had a corruption crisis. And this is where many of these women get their start. When the old regime is not doing well, and they come and they think a woman, and in this case, these women have real track records of competence, skills, but also reputation for honesty. And she, Kaja Kallas, enforced and got the parliament to adopt a code of conduct, including an ethics code for parliamentarians in Estonia. So she's really brought forward. She also said, if you want to be my coalition partner to all the parties, you have to agree that we're going to have 50% women in the cabinet. So she's really been a trailblazer. While she's most known, though, for stiffening the spine of Europe to assist Ukraine to build its own defense industry, pursue accountability for Putin's crime of aggression. She, her grandmother and mother were deported to Siberia under the occupation of Estonia. And she's a fierce champion of Europe defending itself against Russia. And she's one of many women leaders today in Europe doing that. But I do think we need to give credit to these women, and their accomplishments are often not noted as being equally capable of men in the sphere of national security and foreign policy.
1: Linda, it's so interesting that you mentioned corruption. Is that going to open up a door, perhaps, for women in the United States?
0: Well, I think there are just stories every day about people benefiting from ties in government and things that, if people are paying attention, would seem to violate every ethics law and standard that we have. So I think it's a call for reform politicians to come forward. I hope there are women as well. I think that women have historically been change makers. I start the book with Violeta Chamorro in Nicaragua in 1990. She was seen as a paragon. That was also how Tsai Ing-wen in Taiwan became the first woman president. The party had a corruption scandal, and she stood up not just for that, but for for Taiwan to assert itself against China to chart its own destiny. So I think women have a moment now, and I hope they'll rise to it.
1: Italy is always puzzling, delightful, but puzzling. So their prime minister, Giorgia Meloni, has built up a very strong coalition with far-right wing parties, particularly the Brothers of Italy. How does that happen?
0: Yes, well, she founded that party, and she was part, she rose up from very unusual circumstances. She doesn't have a college degree. She was raised in a working-class neighborhood of Rome. She was, I think, really brought into the political world through this deep split in Italy between the right and the left, and she really saw the left as the source of Italy's decay, and then it was compounded by the migration crisis that did hit Italy very hard. So she has really been an icon of the populist right wing, but I note an interesting evolution on her part. When Berlusconi died, she did not follow his line on Russia. She's been very opposed to Russia's actions in Ukraine. She's tempered her Eurosceptic stand. She's really become quite aligned with Europe's measures to stand up for itself, even recently breaking with President Trump, who is treating her as sort of his favorite European. So I think she's undergoing an interesting evolution, although we have to note she has continued to attack what she views as gender ideology and gender equality and the rights of gay couples to adopt children and that type of thing. So there's definitely a mixed picture there in terms of what feminists would say is the perfect candidate. But she has solidified, it's the longest ruling government in Italy in decades. So her success can't be denied.
1: Well, let's turn to the United States. Often people say the United States cannot elect or is not ready to elect a woman president. But I think a lot of people forget then just how close Hillary Clinton was to being elected. She won the popular vote and, of course, lost the Electoral College. How does a parliamentary system of government play out as an advantage to women?
0: Yes, so this is really the way it, we have to look at the structure of our electoral system. We have first past the post, winner take all elections. This is the hardest type of election to compete and win. We have many obstacles. I always like to quote Steve Levitsky's book, Tyranny of the Minority, that shows really how much the popular vote is frustrated in determining our winners of our elections. But that said, though, there is a very strong, we don't have the Equal Rights Amendment, right? And women, Phyllis Schlafly and Anita Bryant, were responsible for the original opposition. We are one of the few democracies that has not reformed our constitution, and equal rights are enshrined in many constitutions around the world. And I think this is where we have to be honest. We're firmly in the middle of the pack on gender equality around the world, and the gap is still great in terms of political representation.
1: I don't want to let you go without getting your thoughts on what's happening with the U.S. military at the Pentagon, because so much of your work has been with military and special forces. Secretary Hegseth has been very consistent in firing and reassigning many highly regarded women officers, including two of the highest ranked women. What's going on there, and is that discouraging women from joining the armed forces?
0: Yes, thank you, Jim, for letting us have this last word about it, because seeing women at the top, so we had Lisa Franchetti, the first chief of naval operations, and Linda Fagan, the first head of the U.S. Coast Guard, summarily dismissed. And these women, you look at their record, they absolutely met the standards. And this is true of many of the women that have been dismissed. So it's sending a very bad signal. And since we're relying on women as 22% of our armed forces today, we cannot afford to lose that seed corn and have them be discouraged.
1: Linda, I want to thank you so much for coming by KSFR Studio here on the campus of Santa Fe Community College. As always, lovely to talk with you. And I want to heartily recommend your book, Women in Power, which can now be reserved at Collected Works Books. 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
0: Thanks so much.

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4: 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And nothing is easy for the owner of a lonely heart, but you turn me on, and with you there to help me to cry you a song, we could recreate my Sunday feeling. My name is Graceful Fat Sheba, and I approve this message because I heard it through the grapevine.

0: Hello. Yeah, thank you. Thank you.
1: We're going to do some old songs and some new songs and one or two we've never played before, it seems. And the first one is a really old one, you know, really forgotten, this one, I think. It's from the very first album, in the days of Mick Abrahams and all that. Martin listened to the record, so we're going to play this one. It's called My Sunday Feeling.

0: Congrats, my friend. You've got the Flower Power Hour. And we're flashing you back to August 31st, 1970.
1: That was the fifth and final day of the Isle of Wight Festival that year. Jethro Tull was second on the bill between the Moody Blues and Jimi Hendrix.
0: And Ian Anderson was out of sight. We'll take you back to that day for three more tracks from Tull in just a bit.
1: We also served up a little psychedelia from the Byrds in that set, the title cut from their Fifth Dimension LP.
0: And CCR at the top, covering Marvin Gaye's Heard It Through the Grapevine.
1: She's my awesome wife, MJ. I'm Ken Rundle. And I had the pleasure of visiting with Jethro Tull frontman Ian Anderson a while back. He talked about being there at the Isle of Wight in 1970.
0: Yeah, and apparently it wasn't all about peace and love that day.
2: Yeah, it was a crazy time. It was one of the last, I suppose you might call it a hippie festival. It was one of those dying moments of the hippie era when everybody theoretically was still filled with love and peace, but the mood had changed. People were getting a little angry about having to pay to go to festivals and didn't like the whole atmosphere of that relaxed spiritual adventure that festivals had been, and so it ended up in mayhem and madness. No one actually died, as far as I'm aware, but metaphorically they did, because people like Tiny Tim and Joni Mitchell had a particularly rough time on stage, and it wasn't an easy run for anybody, but it was a great adventure, socially speaking, one that I look back on with not exactly fondness, but with curiosity.

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1: This is KSFR News. I'm Patrick Davis. New Mexico Attorney General Raul Torres revealed on Monday that the U.S. Department of Justice has not been cooperating with the state's investigation into Jeffrey Epstein's former property, Zorro Ranch. Torres gave the remarks at the World Without Exploitation annual conference. Torres said the U.S. DOJ has not granted him or his investigators full, unredacted access to the Epstein files. During his speech at the conference, Torres said he knows that survivors are, quote, profoundly and justifiably disappointed in the federal government's response. He maintained that his office is working hard to put together a complete story of what happened at Zorro Ranch. Independent candidate for governor Ken Miyagishima has sued

0: LA City Council is set to vote tonight on a contract amendment for nonprofit Urban Alchemy. The amendment would boost the annual cost of the city's homeless shelter operations to more than $2 million. It would also include a new $1.3 million contract for the organization to provide 6 more months of service. That's compared to an annual cost of $158,000 the city previously paid annually for Interfaith Community Shelter to run the shelter, according to the Santa Fe New Mexican. The prior operator relied heavily on community contributions and volunteers. You can hear the Santa Fe City Council meeting coming up next, right here on KSFR 101.1 and KSQR 91.3, and streaming at ksfr.org. Tomorrow will be sunny and warm again with a high of 92. Tonight's overnight low is 59. Look for sunshine and highs in the upper 80s and low 90s the rest of the week.
1: And we are currently waiting for the city council to come online with their broadcast. In the meantime, I'll play you some music.

0: us in our own communities, whether it's drug addiction, whether it's people struggling, and those that do have that, are part of our society. I like to call to mind things that happen in our state, our nation, and around the world, that we somehow find a way to come together and agree to disagree, but always come to the table with an open mind and open heart and the ability to have discussion. Dios nos guíe por buen camino, no líbrenos de todo mal, concebida sin mancha, sin pecado original. Amen.
1: Are there any remembrances from governing body members? Seeing none, let's take a moment to keep those that are in need and in help in our thoughts tonight as we work on behalf of the community. Thank you, everybody. Madam City Clerk, can I get a roll call, please?
2: Certainly, Mayor. Councilor Barrett?

0: Here.
1: Counselor Bustamante?
2: Here.
1: Counselor Cassett?
0: Here.
1: Counselor Castro?
0: Presente.
1: Counselor Fagali?
3: Here.
1: Counselor Garcia?
4: Here.
1: Mayor, you have a quorum.
5: Oh.
1: Oh, sorry, Mayor Garcia.
5: Present.
1: Mayor, you have a quorum.
5: And just to, for the record, Counselor Faulkner and Counselor Chavez are excused.
1: Thank you.
5: Next up is approval of the tonight's agenda. Any changes from staff?
1: Yes, Mayor. Item 9R caption says approval of amendment 2, but it should be approval of amendment number 1. The memo and the packet material reflect that it's amendment number 1.
5: Okay. And just a quick confirmation with city attorney. Is that okay? Or do we need to postpone?
6: Mr. Mayor, thank you. Members of the governing body, the city clerk and I discussed this earlier, and I believe that's sufficient because other information in the packet shows the change to amendment.
5: Okay, thank you. Any changes from governing body members? If not, what's the will of the body?
0: Move to approve as amended.
7: Second.
5: We've got a motion and a second. Any discussion? Hearing seeing none, Madam City Clerk. Oh, nope. No, everybody's here. All in favor, say aye.
4: Aye.
5: Opposed? Motion passes. Next up is approval of the consent agenda. Madam City Clerk, were there items that were pulled?
1: Yes, Mayor. Items 9N, 9O, and 9P have been removed for discussion by Counselor Castro.
5: Okay. Are there any additional items that governing body members would like to remove? If not, what's the will of the body?
4: To approve as amended.
0: Second.
5: Okay. All those, well, this one, we got to take a roll call vote, please.
1: Counselor Barrett?
0: Yes.
1: Counselor Bustamante?
2: Yes.
1: Counselor Cassett?
0: Yes.
1: Counselor Castro?
0: Yes.
1: Counselor Fagali?
3: Yes.
1: Counselor Garcia?
4: Yes.
1: Motion passed.
5: Okay. First step on the agenda is, or next item is presentations. Will you please read into the record what the presentation is, Madam City?
1: Yes, Mayor. 8A is council staffing study results by Baker Tilly. And here to present is Deputy City Manager Andrea Phillips.
5: Deputy City Manager, the floor is yours.
8: If we could get that up, it's in the packet. Or should I plug in here and do it?

0: introduce Annie Rose Favreau. She should be in the meeting room, and we'll go ahead and bring her in. Annie Rose is with Baker Tilly. So just a bit of background on this. Michael, do you need me to do something?
1: And good afternoon, good evening. I'm not sure if you can hear me yet, but this is Annie Rose Favreau from Baker Tilly. I'm also happy to share my screen if that's a good option for sharing the presentation. Just let me know.
0: Yeah, this is actually... presentation like this? Okay. All right. For a governing body here this evening. The council staffing study was initiated through a resolution that was approved by the governing body last year. It directed the city manager's office to engage a consultant to interview and study options for council support staffing. We sought quotes in the fall through a competitive process, and we received three proposals. We had Councillor Romero-Worth at the time and Councillor Cassett help to choose who that firm would be to conduct the study. And we selected the firm of Baker Tilly, who we also work with in some other capacities. They were selected based on their experience and their comprehensiveness in the proposal. We budgeted about $60,000 for the study, and they came in around $50,000. The focus of the project was to interview both outgoing counselors and staff, as well as incoming electeds and staff. They also conducted some peer benchmarking that they'll go into, and then synthesize all of that information into recommendations. We are still digesting the recommendations. We have been talking with various entities within the city that would be impacted through the recommendations, like constituent services, special events, comms, policy and legislative office. And so there's still quite a bit of discussion I think we need to have internally in terms of what the recommendations mean. But we wanted to present those results and recommendations to you this evening. And just so you are aware, we did put a placeholder in the FY27 budget for $250,000 for council staffing or support. We weren't sure what exactly it was going to look like, but that is an option if you choose to move forward on this, and we can kind of discuss what that looks like. So with that, I will turn it over to you, Annie Rose. Hopefully you can see the screen. And if you want to go ahead, we can go ahead and present the results.
1: Thank you so much. I can see, I could see the screen, and now it has disappeared. I'm wondering if when I'm talking that screen will not be showing.
0: Okay, it's showing here. So I'll just move through the slides.
1: All right, sounds good. If we could go to slide 2 on that agenda. Okay. For this afternoon, I would love to walk you through an overview of the project scope, get into that in a little bit more detail, share some commendations because some areas of this work are going very well, then talk a little bit about the different council support models that we recognized in terms of how staffing is set up and structured in other peer cities, peer jurisdictions, in order to make sure that council members have sufficient support to do their jobs. And then we'll get into some of our specific observations and recommendations for the city of Santa Fe and talk about some other considerations right at the end here. So a good amount to cover here. I'm going to keep rolling through this information, but please, since I don't have eyes in the room, please let me know if at any moment we need to pause for questions or clarification. If you go to slide 3, though, on project scope, as was mentioned, the focus of this study was really to look at the counselor support needs. What is actually needed? Where are staff currently supporting different areas and different functions? Evaluate the current staffing structure, and then identify those potential staffing models and recommendations that might make sense for the city of Santa Fe. On slide four, we started this work actually way back in October, and there was a bit of a pause around the holidays for this, but this work really consisted of four major phases. We started with project planning, then we did a lot of fact-finding, information gathering, and analysis, and now we are at the reporting phase. For the interviews, we did interview council members, the mayor, as well as 10 members of city management and staff that intersect in various ways with this functional area. We also looked at a number of documents to understand how certain governance processes are working currently. And then finally, this was complemented by not only industry best practice research, but also peer benchmarking. So we conducted benchmarking around 10 cities where we wanted to understand, especially for cities of similar sizes or cities that are larger. So this list of peers includes both kind of current peers as well as some aspirational peers or peer cities where we heard that they had an interesting governing council support model set up. We selected those 10 that you see listed here and did outreach and information gathering about what their models look like as well. On the next slide, in terms of commendations, we very much would like to thank everybody who participated in this project, council members, city leadership, city staff. It was very, very useful, the feedback that we received through this process. And two things in particular.
2: Can you hold on one second? I apologize. The slide on our end is upside down.
1: Oh, how exciting.
0: Could you just read off what's on there? It's upside down. So
1: yeah,
0: I can just read off the slide.
1: Yep, absolutely. The two major pieces here that we wanted to highlight were that councillor and staff commitment to constituents and the community. That was a very, very clear piece that came forward through all of our interviews and conversations, that there is a real shared commitment saying we want our processes to be set up in such a way that it supports the community members, it supports the constituents that we are here to serve. And also, we certainly heard on the staff side and looking at some of the processes and efforts that have been made, especially in the past several years, there's a very clear commitment that the staff members want to make sure that council members are receiving sufficient support as well. There's a recognition that not all of those areas are, all those gaps are getting filled right now, and a clear commitment to making that work. So we really appreciate both of those items. If you go on to the next slide, slide six, that says council support models, how are we doing in terms of whether that slide is right side up or upside down?
0: Okay, we're good.
1: Fantastic. All right. Well, in terms of the models, we want to ground everybody in this conversation and the primary council support models that are out there. So model A is the one-to-one support model, and that's essentially where you would see at least one full-time dedicated staff member assigned to support each council member. So each councillor has at least one dedicated staff member, if not more. And this structure obviously is highly responsive. There's you can get a lot of personalized support when you're working in a model like this. Obviously, though, it's the most expensive version of this model because it has the highest FTE needs to make sure that everybody has that one-to-one support. There's also less resource flexibility that happens here. So, for example, if one council member's support person is out on PTO, it is much more difficult to fill that gap. We typically see this model in fairly large cities and cities where council members have a really high amount of workload and time that they are expected to commit to these processes. Model B is, I believe, the most common, or at least in my experience, is the most common model that I have interacted with. And this is shared and centralized support. So basically, you have one team where you bring together a centralized group of staff members, and that team supports all of the council members. So there isn't the one-to-one relationship, but there is the sense that this team of folks is fully dedicated to supporting staff or to supporting councillors, and that that group would not have other priorities that they might be pulled into. The advantage of this is obviously that can be very collaborative to have that centralized staff. It can help ensure that service delivery to council members is fairly consistent and flexible. There's a lot more flexibility because you have multiple staff members included in that centralized team, but it is obviously less individualized support and does still require significant coordination across councillors to ensure that the resources are being used equitably. The last model is the decentralized support model, where there might be various staff in different departments across the city that support various aspects of work related to council member work. This can be really a very, very efficient use of resources. This obviously does not require any additional FTE outside of the roles where they sit currently and is fully integrated. It means that the staff who are supporting council members are integrated into the rest of the organization and can have a lot of collaboration there. But it can absolutely limit the amount of capacity that those staff members have to support council members and can reduce responsiveness to council priorities. So I know that was a lot, but I wanted to make sure we were all on the same page around when I'm using the terms model A, B, and C here. So then if you go to the next slide, I want to get into our observations and recommendations. And on slide 9, I talk about the current model. So model C within Santa Fe, you are using this decentralized support model. And you can see on this table that there are a variety of roles that provide different levels of support that are coming from different areas within the city, different city departments and functions. The group that provides the most kind of high level of support to council members are the legislative and policy innovation manager and that policy research staff. And everybody else falls more into some version of medium or lower support. But as you can see, there are certainly staff members who dedicate their time to supporting counselor needs, but none of these roles are 100% full-time dedicated in that space. On slide 10, I talk about some of the issues with this current model. I don't think this will be a surprise to anyone here, but counselors, as part-time council members, there are sometimes very high workloads, and it can be difficult to have the capacity and all of the time you need to manage those workloads. And there were very commonly reported support needs that were outstanding right now and not yet being met around legislative research and planning. There could be additional support there. Constituent communications was frequently mentioned. Meeting preparation, scheduling, and event coordination was another area. So this really ranges from some of that more administrative support to constituent services and legislative and policy support as well. We also heard quite a bit about limited staff capacity, especially when staff are supporting all of the council members, as well as requests from other departments or other city leadership. That can be difficult to prioritize those requests. And right now, what we know is that there aren't enough staff resources to sufficiently address there are enough to address the priority requests, but not all of the requests that are coming in from council members. So that means that things are having to be prioritized and balanced. We also heard quite a bit about just role ambiguity, a lack of shared understanding about what is an appropriate level of counselor support. Which staff members can I go to for which things? Which staff members are authorized to decline requests if they come in or prioritize requests? Is that something happening at the staff level, at the council member level? How are different council members sharing these resources? And then obviously when there are formal processes set up and then folks are going around those processes, that can also create inconsistent service levels internally as well. So on slide 11, this is an overview of the peer approaches. When we were looking across at those 10 peers, two of the peers that we looked at do use the one-to-one support model, that model A. And in general, these were larger cities with very significant resources or full-time council members with high workloads. That's typically where we are seeing that model come into play. Four of the peers used the shared and centralized support model. And from those groups, we heard quite a bit that there is a strength in that model in terms of collaboration and consistency, but that the challenge remains around competing counselor priorities and how much staff capacity can be given into that space. And then finally, Model C, four of the peer cities use a decentralized model similar to the city of Santa Fe. And there again, typically we were seeing that with when you don't have enough resources to fully staff a centralized team, we end up with a decentralized support model as well. On slide 12, recommendation. So where the city is at right now, what we're recommending is retaining your current support structure, but adding into it a centralized council program manager role. This role would sit within the city manager's office, and the primary focus of this role is improving coordination, consistency, decreasing workloads, and making sure that support is equitably distributed across the various council members. So core responsibilities here include obviously coordinating some of the administrative and operational support functions, supporting constituent engagement efforts, assisting with legislative coordination, and really helping all of the teams that currently support the council to coordinate with each other, do some of that process improvement work that will help ensure that these processes are flowing effectively, and really be the person who's keeping an eye out on this question of, are our council members getting the support that they need to do their jobs effectively? This is a model that we have seen in several other peers. And as part of this, we've also provided from at least one of those peers a potential job description for a role like this. On slide 13, we also wanted to talk about the recommendation on roles and responsibilities. And we think, especially if you're bringing in a new position like this, this is a perfect time to document some formal frameworks that clearly define the roles and responsibilities of city staff, what city staff are well prepared and set up to provide, what roles and responsibilities really fall within what individual council members are expected to provide through their work, and the standardization of workflows around these things. One of the things that we heard is, especially if you're coming in as either a new council member or a new staff member, there's very little documentation of what is expected in these spaces, and that can make it very difficult to understand what help and support is even available. So having some type of clear documentation will be useful there. And then finally, in terms of other considerations, slide 14 and then into 15, we did want to flag that while this assessment was primarily looking at the staffing side of things, there were two process topics that came up really frequently during these conversations. The first was around the legislative research process. So right now, that process is not as transparent as it could be. It's not clear how different requests get prioritized, and there's very limited visibility into where research requests actually are. So we do think that right now, because of that lack of clarity and how that process is set up, it's creating inefficiencies effectively. So formalizing a process that establishes very clear prioritization criteria so that everyone can understand how these different requests are being treated. We would encourage as much as possible shared visibility across counselor requests as well within this. We think that this, obviously the council program manager could really support improvements in this process. But right now, this is an area that is taking more time than we would expect to see for a process like this, and is not necessarily aligned with what we're seeing in peer districts. In terms of the committee review process, this was another area that was brought up pretty frequently of noticing that oftentimes things need to be routed through multiple committee reviews, and that that coordination can make things take longer than ideally they would and require more effort and workload. And so the recommendation here is to look at that committee review process to see if there's any opportunities to streamline that and improve the efficiency. We think that both of these areas are really contributing to high council member workloads, and so that's why these two are called out here. So that was a lot of me sharing information. So I will pause there and see if there are any questions.
2: Anything else to present, Deputy City Manager? If not, I'll go to the governing body.
0: I don't think so. Thank you. We're looking forward to your feedback.
2: Okay. Any questions from the governing body? Councillor Cassatt.
3: Thank you, Mayor. Thank you, both of you, for your work and your presentation. I have plenty of thoughts. I think that ideally a one-to-one would be great. You know, I think it is interesting, understanding what the workload of a counselor is. And I think it was Councilor Romero Worth who told me once, you know, got to put on boundaries because this job will take as much time as you give it, which is true. So I think that that's, but probably unrealistic given our budget. So one thing that I'm interested in here is that if we were to have this type of model, you know, we have $250,000 dedicated, which I think could potentially get us maybe two reasonably well-paid positions. And if there was maybe a council program manager and then, you know, maybe somebody who is more specific on our primary duty, what we're supposed to do is legislation. And then we know that there's a lot of challenges with the workload that in Marcy's team. And so I think that maybe that would be an interesting conversation. The question that I have though has to do with the type of governments that the peer models were looking at, specifically those with the who did not have the one-to-one. And so one of the challenges we've been running into, and of course we have the charter review going, is this balance of powers between the legislative and the executive. And so do you have, you know, I see the cities, but what my question about them is, are they a council manager level of government, or are they a strong mayor? Because at this point you have, with this model, essentially the council support sitting in the city manager's office, which with the way that our current model works, which is a little wonky and we need to work on, is pretty tightly wound with the executive. So that was one of our, one of the pieces about this is how do we make sure that the council is getting some more of the balance that we would like to see. And I could see in a, you know, model, depending on the mayor, this mayor has been a counselor, so I don't believe that he would do this, but I could see in another model where you have a city council program manager reporting to a city manager in this strong mayor system, it kind of could potentially dilute the support of the council in that scenario. So I'm curious with long-winded way to say, you know, did you look at the structure of the governments of these peer cities?
1: Thank you so much for that question. I don't have that off the top of my head. I know that was a consideration when we were putting together the peer list, and I can certainly follow up with you specifically. But regardless of the structure, we don't tend to see a large difference regardless of the governing model in terms of council support. Usually, if it is a one-to-one measure, if it's Model A, staff members report directly to the council member that they're supporting. And in Model B and C, those almost exclusively fall within, fall within the city manager's office. That is by far and away the most common place for those to fall, again, regardless of governing structure. And then obviously Model C is decentralized across the different departments.
3: Got it. Okay. Thank you so much. Yeah. And if you could send over that information, I think it would just be interesting to see what that looks like.
0: Maybe if I can just chime in on page 30 in the document that's attached, it does have a table that references all of those peer cities, the type of staffing to counselor support ratio, if it's a full-time or part-time mayor, and the type of government. So strong mayor or council manager form.
3: Wonderful. Thank you. I appreciate you anticipating. That's something that I would want. So thank you so much. I appreciate that. That was my one question. I will dig into this report a little bit more as well as we continue to pick through this. But you know, when I'm really thinking about where am I struggling to keep up, I have two places, especially as, you know, for me, I for a long time, I was giving this job a good 60 hours a week. My life has changed. My financial needs have changed. So, you know, I am, you know, working on a more part-time basis and, a lot more empathy with my colleagues that have been working full-time jobs this entire time, because I really struggle with keeping up with my legislation, both just keeping my brain there, as well as I know that Marcy and her team are just getting influx from all of us, and then keeping up with constituent communications, whether those are, you know, initial communications or simply follow up, which we've talked about, you know, some systems ways that we might be able to assist with that. That if we are sending things over to Javier and his team, you know, we talked about that there is now a back way that we can enter into the CRM and see what we have entered in and be able to follow up and look at what's going on there. So, which wasn't the case for a while. So when I look at my two areas, that's where I'm finding a lot of challenges and could really use some additional support. And maybe if there are two positions available, we might be able to look at how those could potentially split the difference. And maybe it's a council manager, program manager, and then putting another team member in the legislative staff, because that's, again, when we talk about what is our primary role, it actually is not the day-to-day operations. It's not following up to see if, you know, Parks has put the swing up. In theory, that should be something that then switches over to day-to-day operations and into, you know, the city manager's purview. And with a lot of our systems, it just hasn't. But legislation is absolutely, that's our bread and butter. So, those are my thoughts. Thank you so much.
2: Thank you, Councillor. Councillor Castro.
4: Thank you so much, Mayor. Thank you, Deputy City Manager. And the presentation is very interesting. There's a lot of information. Agreed. I will get back to you. Some thoughts is that this potentially is a little bit dated. I know that we saw a lot of discussion about subcommittees and we've had extensive discussion amongst ourselves. I wonder how this could potentially be updated with some of the things like study sessions that we're thinking about. There is a lot of coordination that we needed initially coming into this new administration around events. And I think we saw with last night that we're getting a lot of that support right now. And so I wonder how some of those changes might affect the needs of the council. And I hate to say that we need to go back to the drawing board. We don't, but there are some things that potentially could be updated here. I also have a little bit of concern about the, or not concern, I think another direction we could go is that discussion of authority, because some of these needs could potentially be serviced by folks we already have, but we're not sure how to interact with them or what kind of authority we have. So I guess what I'm saying is I actually think we're in a better place than we were a few months ago. How can we use this to improve understanding that we have a limited budget? Thank you.
2: Councillor Pagali.
5: Thank you, Mayor. I apologize to everyone for my voice today. It's doing weird things. But I guess I'm not sure how this is helpful, really. Like, I'm not seeing any recommendations or anything new that I feel like we didn't know. So maybe I'm missing that. But what am I missing?
0: Thank you, Councillor, for that. I think the main recommendations are this new position, the council program manager position, which would help coordinate with the various entities, constituent services, legislative office, et cetera, and try to help ensure that the needs and support is there for the councillor. So this would be a dedicated individual, perhaps two, potentially, who would interface with you all and provide that support. I think the other recommendations are more around systems. So kind of the discussions you've already been having around looking at the committee structure and are there some efficiencies there, or, you know, looking at the things that are creating the need or the feeling that councillors need more support, right? So let's look at our legislative process. Is there duplication there? Could we make it more visible to all of you through a tracking tool so that you're not having to spend so much time, you know, interfacing with Marcy's team, or she's not getting duplicate requests from three or four different counselors. And maybe that's where study sessions could help kind of vet those policy discussions and maybe end up creating some efficiencies and some time savings, you know, down the road. So I think those were the kind of the main recommendations that came out of it. But, you know, frankly, I want to have more discussion with you all and with the pertinent staff that would be affected by this to really kind of digest these recommendations. Think about, to your point, Councillor Castro, like, what does this mean for us if we were to implement something like this? Does it involve, you know, looking at our current systems? Is it new staffing? You know, how would we implement some of these recommendations?
5: Yeah, my concern is that I feel like our needs are super varied. Like, some of it's legislation, some of it's can we get our parking passes, some of it's planning events, some of it's, you know, like, it's sort of all over the place. And I think it also really varies by counselor what everyone wants. And I feel like having one person trying to balance that would be like us trying to balance our own things, which, like, they would just get overwhelmed and run away, which we would prefer not to have. Thanks.
2: Thank you, Kelly.
1: If I may have one follow-up on that, too.
2: Yes.
1: Just to clarify, I think it's really important that the council, if you did move forward with the council support program position, that person would not be responsible for providing all of the support needed by each council member. They would provide some of that support, but really their function is on that coordination of making sure that all of the other staffing resources that are available are well aligned. Everybody understands the expectations, there are clear processes. So they would serve as the linchpin for these things, but we would not expect that individual to provide all support to everyone, because we would absolutely agree that that is an unsustainable position, and we would not recommend structuring it in that way.
2: Councilor Garcia.
6: Thank you, Mr. Mayor. Thank you for the presentation. And I do see the challenges of doing something like this. Having a specific individual per counselor, I come to it from a fiscally minded individual that says, okay, how can you put one person to each counselor, you know, where we're already paid counselors? Yes, it's a part-time job, but it is full-time work, to Councillor Cassett's point, and to Councillor Figali's point, I think it's different for each and every one of us. I'm not a huge proponent of increasing more individuals. I had an issue when we were introducing an assistant city manager's position, and why do we need that when we have a strong mayor? City managers, understanding your roles a little bit more. I think it would be something to get some input from our city managers, either previous, current, and maybe future. It does seem to be issues, you know, some of the major issues that I see sitting as a counselor is again, that communication to the community, our position as policymakers. How do we work with staff, you know, in the legislative branch? And a lot of times you can't communicate that through an individual because it's your own thought process, it's your own mind. When you're dealing with the general public, how do you decipher what's the need of the public. You know, when I first came on, it was send this straight to, at that time it was Daniel Diaz. You know, I was talking to other counselors. Oh, just send it to Daniel. He'll take care of it. How do we keep track of things? It's not getting done. Okay. Down to the city manager. What's going on here? So, I mean, there's a huge, there's a lot, there's a big lift and a lot of work to do on this to see how you make it work. Just appropriating extra money and hiring people doesn't always fix the problem. It is our processes. It is how we work together, and it is how we become unified in a direction. Given that we all have different ideologies, one of the things that I do see that is a challenge is again keeping track of the community, because we are policymakers, and yet we are the ones who field the calls directly from our constituency in each district. You're my counselor. Why aren't you taking care of it? And yet it falls on the administration in a way, because we have maybe sent the message out or put in a work order or things like that. And so where is that breakdown? Finding that breakdown in people and processes is really the biggest issue. And sure, I'd like to have somebody answer my calls and respond to my emails, but it also takes away that intimacy of what we have with the individuals that we represent. And so I think those are the major challenges. Going back to looking at our model, you take a look at the strong mayor format. Do we need two counselors per district? Look at the county. There's one in each district. They do have a personal assistant that helps them. There's a lot to this. So just a few of my, thought processes as we were listening to the presentation, also bringing it in from the private business mentality. Too many chefs in the kitchen doesn't always work. And so be careful how many irons you have in the fire. You can use adages over and over, but how do we get the job done at the end of the day, and how are we most efficient to the community who we represent? So just a few thoughts. Thank you.
7: Councillor Cassett.
3: Yeah, thank you, Mayor. Just following up on Councillor Garcia and Councillor Castro's points around I think maybe the reason that we're all kind of sitting here is because there's this deeper recognition that the issue is structural and procedural at this point. And I think it's really hard to know what we need when we are working in structures and procedures that are inefficient. They're time sucks. We've been talking about our committee processes. You know, if you have long agendas, quite a bit to actually prep for your committees. And so if you're talking about, we each serve on, or almost all of us serve on two council committees, we're serving on our, advisory committees. The first time that I see a quality of life agenda, it's a good couple hours for me to prep for it. Finance is going to be about 3 or 4 hours of me reading. Governing body, normally I've seen a lot of it, but it's still a few more hours, and I have to go back over the things that I saw and to make sure that I remember and I know what I'm voting on and that I'm prepared. And so, that's been one of our big conversations. How long the legislative process takes, how long contracts take, and what that means for staff time. And I think more and more I've been getting to this place of I think we kind of have to blow up our process a little bit, which is really, I think, kind of scary. But I also feel like this is another conversation where we're like, hey, something's just not quite working. And it's really hard to put our finger on it, because I think it's a number of things that are moving. And I think to Councillor Garcia's point, aside from a direct one-to-one correlation, which is not financially feasible, I'm not certain how much more, staff added to kind of this combined model, given our current systems, would help. I think hopefully with the charter review, we will get some much better definitions around roles. you know, to Councillor Garcia's point, it's like, well, that's, you know, the administration, but is it, the, you know, and how we deal with that transfer of information. I'm struggling with this because I fail to see whether or not a counselor program manager would be very helpful. Honestly, what's more helpful, I feel like, for us and for our staff is, like, if we're going to add on two more positions, put one in constituent services, put one in the legislative services. I mean, and that's, you know, if we're not, I realize that it's not direct support to us at that point, but at least it helps with our two main functions that take up a lot of our time and maybe could have, like, have a counselor focused model. So I appreciate more conversation, but I think that it is tied to some of our really big conversations that we're having right now about our structure of government and our procedures and our legislative processes. And these are all really kind of mushed up together, and that's becoming both more clear and much more fuzzy as we have these conversations. Thank you.
7: Councillor Castro.
4: Sorry, thank you so much. I would just like to hear a little bit more out of the city manager's office around, like, the technical support that we're getting. For example, booking conferences, booking flights, mail routes, things like that, because I know that that's coming out of the city manager's currently.
0: Thank you, Councillor Castro and members of the governing body. Yes, so the executive assistant and Bernice Senna, who is our administrative assistant in the city manager's office, are there to help support with some of the things like booking travel or, you know, making purchases or things like that. But I do think that's maybe an area, among others, where we could look at maybe role clarity and just ensure that everyone is aware of who's doing what. Because I think there is a little bit of, you know, maybe a little bit of fogginess around, you know, who's supporting whom and that kind of thing. And we want you all to be as successful as possible. We're all here as city staff to support all of you and to make sure that you are, you know, supported, have the tools that you need. And we certainly want to make it as easy for you as possible. So I think, you know, if there are opportunities for us to just further clarify those roles and responsibilities, which was another recommendation that kind of is a through line in this, is kind of addressing the ambiguity, right? And so I think that might be something we could talk about in a study session or some kind of future conversation, just to make sure we're all on the same page about that level of support and who's going to be, you know, tasked with what.
4: Wonderful. And I imagine that this presentation and some of our concerns will be relayed to the Charter Review Commission that's currently talking about some of the separation of powers. Yes. Balance of powers. I'm so sorry.
0: You know, if I can just be honest, I think that it's related, but also separate in a way, in that regardless of the Charter Review Commission, I think we still need to understand who's doing what. And knowing too that that might be a year or so off before those recommendations come forward, and then there may or may not be changes based on that. So I think even in the meantime, just kind of trying to develop a path forward and a common understanding about the different levels of support and things that we want to provide to the council.
4: Thank you so very much. No further questions, Mayor.
7: Thank you, Councillor. Any other comments, questions? Okay, is there I guess I got one quick question, follow-up, next steps? Because I know, especially speaking from the councillor's perspective, y'all need some help. We want to make sure y'all get the help you need. And so I guess we can work one off with councillors to finally determine what that looks like, because we did allocate the money and we want to make sure that, you know, folks are getting the best support possible. Councillor Barrett.
8: I didn't know after this if we could at another time soon take a deeper dive on this and, like you said, like, kind of flesh it out. What would it look like? What are the different options? And we could all go over together to see what would be the most helpful for a majority of us. I don't know, just a thought.
7: All right, sounds like more to come. Thank you, Deputy City Manager Phillips. Next item on the agenda, Madam City Clerk.
9: Next item on the agenda is 9N. This is a request for approval of Amendment Number 4 to Item 22-0303 with Condor New Age Logistics LLC for security guard services at city facilities to increase compensation by $2,200,000 for a new total amount of $8,800,000 $1,000 and extend the term to June 30th, 2028. And here to present is Interim Public Works Director Sam Burnett.
7: Okay. Councillor Castro pulled this item. Did you need a presentation or just jump into questions?
4: So I did have a short conversation with Director Burnett. I don't know if you want to address some of those things. I can ask some questions. Generally, I think the scope of what we use security for in the city of Santa Fe is maybe not, I didn't understand as well as I did after the conversation. What do we use security for?
10: Mayor, Councillor Castro, the city uses security for a large number of things. For example, the tourism department uses security both at their facilities and in the downtown area. Our parking division uses it to help monitor parking lots and parking garages. Libraries use it for helping ensure the safety of frontline staff and patrons. The municipal court uses it for ensuring security during their operating hours. We use security in at Midtown Santa Fe, in the Santa Fe Rail Yard, and I believe there is also some security associated with both parks and open spaces and public utilities operations. So a really diverse number of areas throughout the city.
4: Thank you so much. And part of the reason I think that we're seeing such large amounts is also that these are caps, correct, Director Burnett? So we may not expend all of this money. Is that true?
10: Yeah, Mayor, Councillor Castro, that's absolutely true. These contracts are on-call contracts. There is no guarantee of payment. And then based on the needs of those various departments or divisions that I've mentioned or any other inside of the city, based on available funding and need, those entities can use these contracts to open up purchase orders to cover specific scopes associated with what they need. So these contracts are intended to give us general bandwidth to meet our security needs throughout the city.
4: Wonderful. I think that gives me much better clarity of what we're using security for in the city of Santa Fe. And of course, we don't want to understaff our municipal courts or any places that we need overnight. I do have some concern based on some discussion we had at Quality of Life, the level of service that we're receiving from some of our contractors. Do you want to address a little bit of the difficulties we've had? And now that we are fully staffed in the Santa Fe Police Department, how we could potentially work with PD to supplement some of the work that we need done by these security officers?
10: Yeah, absolutely, Mr. Mayor, Councillor Castro. My experience with security firms goes back a number of years now, probably about 6 or 7. And in my experience, there is generally difficulties in fully staffing to meet all of the security needs that the city has. And we've tried working with different firms, like identifying a single firm and working with them. We eventually went to this new model where we have a number of contracts so we can use different vendors to try and fill those gaps. And what we've discovered is that I think just generally speaking, in the field of security, there's only so many people who are working as security guards, and it doesn't matter how you try and diversify, you're always going to kind of hit a bottleneck in staffing. And we definitely see that throughout our security portfolio, where we have either positions that remain unfilled or miss shifts, and it is a complicating factor. And I think that absolutely there is a worthwhile conversation to be had between Santa Fe PD and, you know, maybe purchasing. Public Works would be happy to participate. I'm sure Director Randall would be happy to participate and try and figure out how we can best, use our multiple resources to make sure we're adequately covering our needs and, you know, providing the best service we can to the public. What that looks like, I'm not sure, but I think it's a worthwhile conversation.
4: Thank you so much. So just in a general sense, I really want to make known that it would be more beneficial for us to have a little bit more internal support rather than, I think, in a general sense in the city, we're trying to move away from contracts and do things internally. This would be another opportunity. In the last 2 weeks that we've had more bike officer presence on the plaza, I've heard some really good things from a lot of the folks that initially wanted the security team. So just saying that it's working. I do have a little bit of concern about some of the discussion around the downtown security in particular. And I don't know if Director Randall wants to kind of come and speak to some of the comments that we saw at the New Mexican, for example, today.
7: Just to clarify, is this, I think the tourism bar is coming later.
4: Sorry, and we can wait until the tourism bar. Yeah, we can wait for the next item if you'd like.
7: Just that way we're not blending contracts. Sure. This contract's not dealing with downtown.
4: Sure.
7: Correct? Okay.
10: Mr. Mayor, Councilor, actually, this on-call contract does, this is the contract Randy would be using for that as well.
7: Okay, my apologies then, Mr. Randall.
10: No problem.
7: The floor is yours.
4: Mr. Randall, just to the comments that the activity that we're using security guards is not criminal.
11: That's correct. I mean, it's really a behavioral thing. The private security can't arrest people. They can detain, but they can't arrest. The comment was made to suggest